Art Blakey and the Jazz Messengers, Blues March, from the album Monin, one of his very popular albums, and he has had so many. That was Lee Morgan on trumpet, Benny Golson playing tenor, Bobby Timmons, of course, who wrote many of the songs, playing piano. Blues March, Art Blakey, Jazz Messengers. I'm Tony Mowat. Before that, Bill Charlap and the trio. Up next, Zoot Sims with Benny Carter. And it don't mean a thing if it ain't got that swing.

0: 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Whether you're into pop...
1: 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Maybe you've heard of her. Her name is Olivia Rodrigo.
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Cedar Walton and Nightingale sang in Berkeley Square. It's on the High Note label. Seasoned Wood is the title of the album. And before that, Zoot Sims, It Don't Mean a Thing, from the Passion Flower collection. Zoot Sims playing the music of Duke Ellington. Benny Carter also assisting Zoot. TM and the PM, Tony Mowat here with you. Thank you for sharing it, my friends. Here's Izzy Rosen. And this is called King David Has Beautiful Eyes.

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Jerry Mulligan's classic composition and performance from the Legacy Collection. And before Jerry Mulligan, it was Cannonball Adderley. Know What I Mean? Bill Evans with Cannonball. Bill Evans, of course, playing piano. Here's Joe Negri from the album Dream Dancing.

too much. If you'd let me go, life would lose its touch. What would I be without you?

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You gotta love that. Remembering Chet. Chet Baker, that is. By Chris Botti. It's from the soundtrack, Playing by Heart. And with him, John Barry. Lewis Hayes, getting things started with The Preacher from the Timekeeper album. I'm Tony Moe. A lot of good jazz for you. Up next, Gary Burton. Test of Time. And with Gary, Julian Lage and Makoto Ozone. Great combination of talent. This is their version of Test of Time.

0: 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Then at 10 a.m., it's the Sunday Best with Nick Thompson taking a step back to the beginnings of jazz mixed with a few modern sounds. Music continues at 1 p.m. when Daniel Long steps in for the Grooveyard, featuring early modern jazz from the 50s and 60s. 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

John Hicks at the piano with Dwayne Dolphin on bass. And this is a great album. Cecil Brooks III also on here. Their interpretation of Serenata. It's from the album Father's Day. It's on High Note. Before that, Gary Burton doing Test of Time. I'm Tony Mowat. Nancy Wilson up next. And Take Love Easy. One that was recorded at Manchester Craftsman's Guild. The album is titled Turned to Blue.

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Fred Hirsch and his version of You're My Everything. And before that, Scott Hamilton doing Blue Harlem. And Duke Robillard, the guitarist on that one. I'm Tony Mowat. Here's Count Basie and the orchestra in the classic Take the A Train. It's the Count playing the music of the Duke.

Nat Simpkins and Love Is Here to Stay. That was Russell Malone on guitar and Nat playing tenor. Let's conclude this hour of jazz with yours truly, Tony Mowat, with a classic by Vince Guaraldi.

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Right after Morning Jazz with Jeremy Baldwin from 12 to 2. The finest in Roots music from America and beyond. 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

Miles Davis, The Man I Love. That's a great version of it, too. And it's from the album Miles Davis and the Modern Jazz Giants, featuring Milt Jackson playing vibes, of course, and Thelonious Monk at the piano. I'm Tony Mowat. Up next is Earl Klugh doing Lonely Girl.

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Lotus Bud. That's the title of that classic. Lotus Bud has been around for quite some time, and Bud Shank and Shorty Rogers recording that one. It's from the West Coast Jazz Box. Earl Klugh before that, and Lonely Girl, the Earl Klugh Trio. And very nicely done. How are you, everyone? Hope you're enjoying the jazz. It's my pleasure to be here. I'm Tony Mowat. And I thank you for being there, and I thank you for sharing the jazz with me. Up next is Joe Pass, his interpretation of Tenderly.

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Mimi Fox on the sunny side of the street. And before Mimi, Lorez Alexandria doing You Stepped Out of a Dream. That is from the album on the Muse label titled Star Eyes. Joe Pass getting things started here with a great version of Tenderly. I'm Tony Mowat. Here's Cecilia Coleman. This is called Isabella.

the great Stan Getz here on Jazz with yours truly, Tony Mowat. That's called Melinda. It's always a pleasure. I hope you enjoy this hour of jazz. Stay with me. A lot of good music coming your way. Let's conclude this hour with Topsy. This is an excellent interpretation by Harry Scholer. Reflections on the Arts of Swing is the title of the album.

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0: I'm Ira Glass. A cop pulls a guy over because his van is swerving across the road.
1: Standing next to the man was a chimpanzee. The man said he was doing really well, and then he lost control of the van. And I'm like, lost control of the van? Like, at what point was the chimpanzee really in charge of this thing?
0: Some stories just don't fit under the daily news shows. This American

once again, the talent of the great Gene Ludwig from Hands On. That goes back a few years. It's on the Blues Leaf label, featuring Eric DeFade, and a marvelous job. Unit 7. Before that, Blue Mitchell and Why Do I Love You. Junior Cook was heard there on tenor. Cedar Walton at the piano. I'm Tony Mowat. Enjoy with me where the sounds are mostly music. Here's Grover Washington Jr., and this is from the album All My Tomorrows, one of my favorite albums. Hank Jones playing piano here.

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4: The Power of the Purse fundraiser is one of the United Way for Southeastern Michigan's most anticipated events. It has raised more than $450,000 to fund organizations focused on advancing the economic success of women. I'm Becky Alexander. I'll talk about this year's event with United Way's Katie Groves on the next Washtenaw United Monday morning at 7:49 and 9:49 right here on 89.1 WEMU.

How Could You Do a Thing Like That to Me? That's done by Carole Sloan. From the High Note album, I Never Went Away. Bill Easley assisting on tenor sax. I'm Tony Mowat. Here's Dan Adler. Dan Adler and Between Jobs. You're going to hear Joey DeFrancesco at the organ. It's a great song.

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Lullaby of Broadway, Diane Reeves, Umeda Labambo playing guitar, and Peter Martin on piano. Ray Brown before that doing Blues for Wes, Jeffrey Keezer playing piano. Some of my best friends are guitarists, and the guitarist was Bruce Foreman. I'm Tony Mowat. Let's conclude this hour with Charlie Bird doing Freddie's Tune.

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Art Blakey and the Jazz Messengers, Blues March, from the album Monin, one of his very popular albums, and he has had so many. That was Lee Morgan on trumpet, Benny Golson playing tenor, Bobby Timmons, of course, who wrote many of the songs, playing piano. Blues March, Art Blakey, Jazz Messengers. I'm Tony Mowat. Before that, Bill Charlap and the trio. Up next, Zoot Sims with Benny Carter. And it don't mean a thing if it ain't got that swing.

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Cedar Walton and Nightingale sang in Berkeley Square. It's on the High Note label. Seasoned Wood is the title of the album. And before that, Zoot Sims, It Don't Mean a Thing, from the Passion Flower collection. Zoot Sims playing the music of Duke Ellington. Benny Carter also assisting Zoot. TM and the PM, Tony Mowat here with you. Thank you for sharing it, my friends. Here's Izzy Rosen. And this is called King David Has Beautiful Eyes.

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Jerry Mulligan's classic composition and performance from the Legacy Collection. And before Jerry Mulligan, it was Cannonball Adderley. Know What I Mean? Bill Evans with Cannonball. Bill Evans, of course, playing piano. Here's Joe Negri from the album Dream Dancing.

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0: Live from NPR News, I'm Giles Snyder. Israeli Prime Minister Benjamin Netanyahu is hailing the courage of the pilot of that Fly Dubai flight. He was stabbed Wednesday by another pilot.
1: In an act of unbelievable courage, he managed to unlock the door to the cockpit.
0: Unlocking the door allowed passengers to step in to subdue the attacker, whose motive remains unclear. More than 170 people were on board the plane and made an emergency landing in Saudi Arabia. Tennessee Governor Bob Lee has halted executions from being carried out in the state after a death row inmate survived two doses of a lethal injection drug. In a statement, Lee said he is also ordering an

0: slow down and enjoy the ride. I'm Kathy Matea. 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
2: 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Ira Glass and This American Life follows at 10 a.m. with stories of contemporary life in America. 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

0: Live from NPR News, I'm Giles Snyder. Officials in Tennessee are confirming that death row inmate Krista Gayle Pike survived the state's attempt to execute her last night. The state corrections department says Pike has been transported to an off-site medical facility after officials were unable to carry out her lethal injection. Catherine Sweeney is a reporter with member station WPLN. She was among the media witnesses who described what they saw to other reporters.
1: She lifted her head up and was looking around at one point. She said that there was a spot that was burning and hurting and asked if that was normal. None of it was normal. I covered all the executions last year and most of the ones this year. We haven't seen anything like it. It went really poorly.
0: Tennessee Governor Bob Lee has halted executions from being carried out in the state and has ordered an outside investigation. A commercial flight from Dubai to Tel Aviv made an emergency landing in Saudi Arabia Wednesday after one of the pilots apparently stabbed the other pilot and tried to crash the plane. NPR's Kat Lonsdorf was at the Tel Aviv airport as passengers from that flight finally arrived.
2: It was a chaotic scene packed with journalists and waiting family members. The passengers slowly emerged, dragging suitcases, some crying, some smiling, and looking

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2: Good morning. Passengers headed to Israel describe having to fight a pilot who seemed to be trying to crash their plane. One talked about pulling up on the controls because he'd seen someone do it on TV. It's Morning Edition from NPR News. When there was a super El Nino 10 years ago, government scientists launched a major project to study it. I'm Ian Martinez.
3: And I'm Michelle Martin. For this year's super El Nino, they're doing far less as President Trump goes after climate research. Also, a $3 billion gift to Carnegie Mellon is the biggest ever in higher education. And actor Dominic West adds to his list of characters in Bad Marriages. He plays a billionaire in the middle of a divorce that turns into a war. It is Thursday, October 1st. On this day in 1908, Ford shipped its first Model T. News is next.
4: Live from NPR News in Washington, I'm Dave Mattingly. Investigators say they still don't know why the co-pilot of a Fly Dubai flight en route from the United Arab Emirates to Israel attacked the pilot yesterday. Passengers say the pilot, who'd been stabbed, managed to open the cockpit door, allowing passengers to subdue the co-pilot, who's described as Omani. Alma Gitali was a passenger aboard that flight.
5: It took 3 or 4 minutes till we took over the airplane, and immediately the third pilot managed to balance the aircraft, and we were looking for some place to land.
4: During the incident, the airliner dropped thousands of feet before making an emergency landing in Saudi Arabia. Israeli Prime Minister Benjamin Netanyahu described the incident as a failed attempt to crash the plane. Defense Secretary Pete Hegseth says his decision to cut roughly 20% of generals and admirals in the U.S. military is long overdue. In a speech at Marine Base Quantico in Virginia yesterday, Hegseth said he was doubling his previously announced cut of 10%. Here's NPR's Tom Bowman.
6: He's long complained about a bloated bureaucracy, politically correct officers. There are some 850 of these senior officers, which has jumped 31% in the last five decades.
7: The number crunchers say we fired 10% of the generals and admirals across the force. And that number sounds about right. And I know, because I directed it, that we've also reduced the overall number of general officer slots by an additional 10%. So yes, 20% reduction across the board.
6: Some retired officers I talk with say, you know, listen, we're probably too top heavy with senior military leaders, but they worry whether this will be done appropriately. Will Hegseth, let's say, try to get rid of officers he sees as not loyal?
4: That's NPR's Tom Bowman.

0: completely by the end of this century. For NPR News, I'm Imogen Folkes in Bern, Switzerland.
1: 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I'm Michelle Martin.
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3: 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You're listening to 89.1 WEMU. I'm your new Morning Edition host, Patrick Dunn. It's great to be with you this morning. Looking at the roads this morning, everything looks clear right now, which is about what we'd expect for this hour. I'm sure things will be picking up as we get further into rush hour. For your weather forecast today, we are expecting some pretty heavy rain. We actually have a hazardous weather outlook warning for later in the day. Looks like we're expecting possibly an inch, maybe even up to 2 inches of rain. Mostly overnight, we'll have some chance of showers today, but most of the heavy rainfall is coming overnight. So look out for flooding in those low-lying areas is what we're being advised here. We're expecting a high of 76 today, low of 54 overnight, again with a lot of rainfall. And tomorrow, a chance of showers early, and then partly sunny and a high of 63. The weekend's going to be nice, high of 64 and sunny. Coming up, we have NPR News.
1: Good morning. President Trump promised a campaign in dozens of the toughest midterm races. With just over a month before Election Day, he's going to Oklahoma. Definitely not a battleground. What's the strategy? It's Morning Edition from NPR News. Defense Secretary Pete Hegseth smiled when he told junior officers that senior leaders who used to disagree with him are gone. I'm Michelle Martin.
2: And I'm A. Martinez. Hegseth wants to cut even more generals and admirals as he remakes the Pentagon. Also, the head of the company selling AI tools to the FAA says humans are still in charge of air traffic control. And Beck talks about his new album and what AI-generated music inspires him to do. It's Thursday, October 1st. On this day in 1957, In God We Trust was printed on paper money for the first time. News is next.
4: Live from NPR News in Washington, I'm Corva Coleman. Tennessee failed to kill a condemned inmate last night. Krista Pike was given a lethal injection two separate times. She survived both and was then moved to a hospital. Pike's lawyers say she was clearly alive and snoring after Tennessee's second botched execution this year. Tennessee Governor Bill Lee has halted the state's remaining execution scheduled this year. Israeli officials say the incident yesterday aboard a Fly Dubai passenger plane was an attempted terror attack. Passengers helped subdue a co-pilot who allegedly attacked the pilot and then apparently tried to crash the plane. NPR's Kat Lonsdorf reports from Tel Aviv there's little information known about a motive.
5: Both the pilot and the co-pilot are alive. They're being interviewed by investigators in Saudi Arabia. The UAE has also opened an investigation, and Netanyahu has said Israel will be involved. The pilot, who was stabbed, is from India. Both Netanyahu and India's prime minister have commended him. And the co-pilot who did the attacking is from Oman. It's still unclear if he was acting alone.
4: NPR's Kat Lonsdorf reporting. One of Iraq's most powerful militias, backed by Iran, says it will stop its attacks. NPR's Jane Araf reports from Baghdad the U.S. military withdrew from Iraq yesterday.
6: Kataib Hezbollah said in a statement that the Islamic resistance had won this round against what it called the U.S. occupation. The U.S. on Wednesday announced it had withdrawn its military forces and closed the headquarters here of an anti-ISIS coalition it has led since 2014. The Islamic Resistance is a grouping of Iran-backed militias that have frequently claimed attacks against U.S. targets in Iraq. Kataib Hezbollah directed its fighters to stop all attacks, apart from targeting aircraft, violating Iraqi airspace. Jane Araf, NPR News, Baghdad.
4: President Trump will hold a campaign event later today south of Oklahoma City. He's working to boost support among the Republican Party faithful. NPR's Deepa Shivaram reports Trump attended a Hispanic Heritage Month celebration yesterday.
7: Trump told supporters at the White House even if they don't love their Republican candidate, the alternative would be worse.
8: Even if you don't like somebody so much, it doesn't matter. It's a vote for good things. You know, it's hard to explain that, but you may not love your congressperson, your senator, but it's a road like in Michigan. Are you going to

0: vote for a guy who's a communist?
1: That was a dig at Democratic Michigan Senate candidate Abdul El-Sayed, who's in his party's left flank but is not a communist or democratic socialist. Trump plans to campaign in Texas this week and has said he'll also make stops in Iowa and Alaska later on. Deepa Shivaram, NPR News, The White House.
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4: And you're listening to 89.1 WEMU Ypsilanti. I'm Patrick Dunn, your new morning edition host. It's great to be with you this morning. Ypsilanti City Council member Patrick McLean is asking his colleagues to officially come out against City Ballot Proposal B. The proposal would require the public to vote on any police budget increases. WEMU's Kevin Mershart reports.
5: McLean has been a vocal opponent of the proposal. He says such a charter amendment would devastate the city's budget. While having the City Council take a position on a local ballot question is rare, McLean says it's necessary.
6: I don't care if it's unusual. I think it's critical that council weigh in on something that is this consequential for the future of the city.
5: Not everyone is expected to be on board. Councilmember Amber Fellow says voters can make their own decision.
7: Even if you have feelings against Prop B or Prop A as local representative, I think it's really not your say whether or not it should be supported because it's a community initiative ballot.
5: McLean says he'll introduce the resolution at Tuesday's city council meeting. He says he's already turned in a copy to the city's clerk's office to have it added to the agenda. I'm Kevin Mershart.
4: Michigan's junior U.S. Senator Alyssa Slotkin is warning about ways President Trump could attempt to interfere with the upcoming midterm elections. Slotkin made the remarks to the Carnegie Endowment for International Peace in Washington, D.C. Wednesday. She says Americans should be, quote, alert and ready in the run-up to Election Day.
8: If you hear in the next 34 days that there is a new security threat that you've never heard of, that somehow requires federal law enforcement or the military and not local police, an alarm bell should go off in your brain.
4: Slotkin cited Trump's attempts to curb mail-in ballots and expand his ability to purge voters from the rolls in many states. Trump says those are efforts to combat voter fraud, although he has shared no evidence of widespread election fraud. A new survey of Michigan business owners finds their top issue for the midterms is health care affordability. Steve Carmody reports.
9: The Small Business Association of Michigan says two-thirds of small business owners it surveyed said containing health care costs should be the top priority for incoming elected officials. Association President Brian Cowley says business owners are being crushed by the increasing cost of health care. 84% say their employee health care premiums increased by up to $2,000 per employee in the past year. I'm Steve Carmody.
4: A conference highlighting black student activism takes place today and tomorrow at Eastern Michigan University's Halley Library. The conference will connect students with alumni and activists who sought to improve black students' experience throughout EMU's history. Peter Blackmer is an associate professor of Africology and African American Studies at EMU. He says he hopes young people are inspired to rebuild organized black activism that was lost during the COVID pandemic.
10: The next time that there is either an incident or a spark that creates kind of mass energy for political organizing, there are already organized bases here.
4: Blackmer says the conference examines how young people can apply lessons from the past to improve the future for black EMU students. This is 89.1 WEMU. I'm Patrick Dunn.
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4: And good morning again. I'm Patrick Dunn, your new Morning Edition host. I've got a special guest with me in the studio this morning, WEMU General Manager Molly Motherwell. Good morning, Molly.
0: Good morning.
4: Good to be here again, and it's a good day to talk about community champions, isn't it?
0: It really is. It's the second day of our three-day fall fundraiser. We had a great day yesterday.
4: Yeah.
0: We met our match from the Erb Family Foundation, even exceeded it a little bit. So we are already almost $32,000 into our $90,000 goal, where we want to be by 4 o'clock tomorrow. And thank you, everybody, who gave yesterday. Today's a new day.
4: Mm-hmm.
0: Lots of great things to talk about, lots of great things going on at WEMU. And we have another match. Speaking of community champions, our community champions have gotten together and offered a $30,000 match that is good until the end of the fundraiser tomorrow at 4. When we raise that $30,000, the community champions will match it, and we'll have reached our goal.
4: Mm-hmm. Which is very exciting, and so we got some work to do this morning. We are asking you to call 734-487.
0: There's no one here to answer phones.
4: Oh, that's right. We're asking you to go to the website
0: online,
4: WEMU.org/donate. If you want to call us, that'll have to wait till a little later in the morning.
0: Yes, we got to wait till we have people here to pick up the phone. We do have a couple of thank yous that came in overnight. We'd like to thank Robert Doljanic from Blacksburg, Virginia, who made his gift online at WEMU.org, and also Julie Allison Conlin, who made her gift from Ann Arbor online at WEMU.org. So it's always great to start out the morning with some thank yous. That's the best part of fundraising.
4: It really is, yeah. So thank you both for your contributions. We've got a pretty interesting moment for this fundraiser here. We've been talking the last, yesterday, about how it's both a scary moment and kind of a celebratory moment for us here.
0: You know,
4: we had this shutdown of the Corporation for Public Broadcasting just over a year ago, and the end of federal funding for now for public radio. But at the same time, you know, we have seen our listeners rise to the challenge of filling this gap that was left by the federal funding. And that's certainly continuing into this fundraiser
0: It is. We have seen this nationwide. Talk to any of my colleagues across the country. If this movement was meant to quash public media, all it did was energize, as they say in politics, the base.
4: Mm-hmm.
0: And it has kind of coalesced us as an industry. We have come together figuring out our future. You know, right now the CPB was very careful with taxpayer dollars. They have managed to fund the public radio satellite system, and the music broadcast rights are paid for through the end of 2027. Both of those are paid through the end of 2027. After that, we're not sure what's going to happen. NPR, PBS, and the Noncom Music Alliance are putting their heads together and figuring this out. And thankfully, all of the music labels have already signed on to work with this new coalition. So there's no persuasion, no lobbying there, just figuring out how are we going to take care of this for the industry. Because those music rights didn't just extend to music programs. They extended to music breaks or anything you hear, like on PBS, if in a Ken Burns documentary. Mm-hmm. It covered all of that. In 2024, they spent, I believe it was $24 million on this. We don't know what our share is at this point yet. So that's something we're all keeping an eye on. And the more that we have a strong carryover, a strong reserve, so we're ready for anything that might happen without having to change our service at all. That's why these fundraisers are so important. And you can make your gift right now at WEMU.org.
4: Yeah, that's right. And, you know, it's an interesting moment because, you know, at the same time that listeners really stepped up to this challenge, we have been doing so much to really take our programming here at WEMU to the next level. We have so many new team members who have come on board just in the last few weeks or a couple months, really.
0: Right.
4: Of course, myself, I'm only on my third week on the job as Morning Edition host and news director. Willie Wilson has come back to the station to host the Soul Break. We've got Rebecca Warren on board now as host of Issues of the Environment. Decky Alexander, who's going to be in the studio with us tomorrow for the new host of Washtenaw United.
0: Right.
4: So we've just really been taking our content, our local programming to the next level. 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And we're going to take you back to Morning Edition now.
12: 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I'm A. Martinez.
13: I'm Steve Inskeep.
14: And I'm Michelle Martin. President Trump promised earlier this month that he would campaign to support Republicans in 35 of the most competitive races.
15: I'm going to go to every one of those 35 places, and we're going to see if we can get everyone elected.
12: However, instead of going to battleground states such as New Hampshire, Maine, or Michigan, Trump is first heading today to the more reliably red state of Oklahoma.
14: NPR White House correspondent Franco Ordonez will be traveling with the president, but he's stopped by to talk to us first. Good morning, Franco.
16: How are you?
14: Why Oklahoma?
16: Well, I mean, in some ways, it's just likely knocking some rust off and workshopping his campaign speech in front of a more friendly environment before heading to other states. I mean, it's certainly a place where he can get an enthusiastic response to this week's announcements for example, a $15 billion steel plant being built in Iowa, as well as a $54 billion investment by South Korea into a project to export natural gas from Alaska. And both of those are battleground states. Now, Alex Conan, a Republican strategist who worked in the George W. Bush White House, told me that the trip to Oklahoma, and then actually to Alabama next, you know, reminds him of the 2006 midterms when Bush campaigned almost exclusively in red states.
17: You can't go to a district or a state where there's just as many Democrats as Republicans or where there's a lot of independent voters, because you're going to do more harm than good when your favorability numbers are this low.
16: And that's because in a swing state, Trump's as likely and perhaps more likely to stir up Democrats and independent voters who are not happy with him to go out and vote against Republicans.
14: Now, we mentioned that Oklahoma is comfortably red, but could this also be about making sure it stays that way, I mean, sort of stabilizing the base, as it were?
16: Yeah, for sure. I mean, Trump endorsed the Republican gubernatorial candidate Mike Mazzei, for example, and he barely won his primary. This is partly making sure that his supporters show up, Trump supporters. The challenge that Republicans have long had, and we've talked about this, is turning out low propensity voters when Trump is not on the ballot. And this trip to Oklahoma and Alabama is part of an effort to make sure those voters do come out next month for the midterms.
14: But Trump's message to the base has been, and we've heard him say this explicitly, to pretend that he is on the ballot. But isn't that a risky message considering how poorly he's doing in the polls?
16: Yeah, but I'm not really sure Republicans have much of a choice. I mean, there is no question that some Republicans are trying to distance themselves, as we saw many skip the midterm convention. But I was talking with John McHenry, a veteran Republican pollster, and he told me that Trump is so tied to the Republican Party right now that lawmakers really have to tread carefully.
18: And the thing that we've learned over the last couple of years is that it's impossible to run away from the president. This president has a way of throwing his arms around you. And you can't turn too far away from President Trump without turning off his voters.
14: So what is the White House or the Republican National Committee, which is helping to lead the campaign, what do they have to say about this?
16: Yeah, an RNC official who asked for anonymity because they're not authorized to speak publicly told me the president is holding his rally in Durant, Oklahoma, at least in part because it's also near the Texas border and the Dallas-Fort Worth media market. The idea is to help turn out base voters in Texas as well. Now, that goes for Alabama also. The visit to Mobile, Alabama, is near Florida's panhandle. And they assured me that Trump will later visit battleground states like Florida, like Texas, Ohio, and also Michigan.
14: That is White House correspondent Franco Ordonez. Franco, thank you.
16: Thank you, Michelle.
19: Let's hear more about this from Ron Brownstein. He's a senior political analyst at CNN, a Bloomberg opinion columnist, and an occasional guest here. Ron, welcome back.
20: Steve, good to be with you.
19: Is Trump really needed in Oklahoma?
20: Well, if Trump is needed in Oklahoma, he's got bigger problems than Oklahoma, right?
19: Yeah.
20: I mean, this is about as reliably red a state as there is on the map, you know, and if he's going there, I think, first of all, it's an indication of how reluctant many Republicans may be to be with him at this point. So starting in Oklahoma, I think, is really just tells you kind of the overall situation is a little over a month out, looking pretty tough for Republicans right now.
19: I'm thinking about that comparison to the 2006 election when George W. Bush was very unpopular.
20: Yeah.
19: He was president and they weren't happy about it. Is that just a reality Trump has to deal with, and so he might as well get out and make an argument?
20: I think that is the reality. I think the clear evidence is that since the 1990s, at least, the single most important factor in midterm elections are voters' views of the incumbent president. So I think Republicans can run, but they can't really hide. To a greater degree than in most midterm elections, the Republican candidates have their fingerprints on the policies that are driving away voters from Trump. I mean, they have all voted repeatedly, the incumbents, to support his tariffs, to support the war in Iran, to support the one big beautiful bill that made the cuts in Medicaid that are hurting them in many places. So, you know, it's tough to get away from the undertow of an incumbent president, and it may be especially tough this year because the Republican incumbents have so directly signaled their support for him through their votes.
19: There's an even more incredible layer of this, Ron, because it seems that in many cases, Republicans obeyed Trump by voting for priorities or letting Trump get away with things that they publicly disagreed with. They, in other occasions, had said they believed to be wrong.
20: Right. Absolutely. Republicans, I think, in swing in competitive areas, I think bought the argument that 2024 was a fundamental realignment of the electorate that was going to shift the entire baseline in a Trumpy direction. You know, his approval rating now is significantly lower than it was in 2018. It's lower than Biden 22, Barack Obama 2010, than Bill Clinton 1994, significantly lower than any of them. And it has eroded in many cases the most among the groups that moved the most toward him in 2024, kind of a, you know, last in, first out phenomenon. And so if you were betting as a Republican that Trump's support in 24 created a new baseline, and that was the underpinning of many of these gerrymanders, right? Like in South Texas or in Florida. That is what is going to be tested this November. And I think the answer is going to be pretty sobering to all of those who are crowing about a multiracial working class coalition, you know, coming out of the 2024 election.
19: Oh, now I have to ask about one other thing, because in this redistricting, of course, Republicans added some risk. They might have, hypothetically, four incredibly safe districts, and they change that into six districts in which they have an advantage. Is it possible in this scenario that the Republicans could actually lose some of those districts and do worse than they would otherwise have done?
20: I don't know if they're going to do worse than in a lab test case where this never happened at all, the gerrymanders, but I think the evidence is pretty clear that they are not going to win all the seats that they were anticipating from the gerrymanders. You know, there are a few at the very top end that Republicans have created that are virtually impossible for Democrats to win and where Trump is probably still popular. But if you look at South Texas or some of the Florida seats or the Ohio seats or the North Carolina seats that Republicans thought they had made a gimme, these are competitive races, and Democrats are likely to hold their own in them because those places have not been immune to the general decline in his approval. Even the staunchly Republican blue-collar and rural areas, there's lots of evidence that his support is fracturing, even if those voters remain dubious of Democrats in many cases. You know, take us back to where we started. Yeah. I mean, the president is in Oklahoma, which tells you everything you need to know about how big a battlefield has emerged in this campaign, even if Democrats don't win anything in Oklahoma. Although I will note that they did win unexpectedly an Oklahoma House seat in 2018. As someone was saying to me this week, the lesson of these wave elections is that every time you wake up on the morning after Election Day and there's somebody who lost who no one saw coming. And maybe there's someone in the White House who saw a loss somewhere in Oklahoma coming.
19: Ron Brownstein of CNN and Bloomberg. Pleasure talking with you.
20: Thanks for having me.
13: Changes to the food assistance program known as SNAP take effect today. The federal government is now paying less to help states run it. The change was triggered by Republicans' One Big Beautiful Bill Act. More than $3 billion a year is expected to shift from the federal government's tab onto states. NPR's Juliana Kim reports.
21: For decades, the federal government and states have evenly split the cost to run SNAP, like paying for workers and staff training. Meanwhile, food benefits themselves were entirely paid with federal dollars. And there's a reason for that. Here's Katie Berg with the Center on Budget and Policy Priorities.
1: That essentially ensured that eligible families who were seeking benefits could get them, even if they lived in a state that had much higher rates of poverty or a smaller tax base.
21: But starting today, federal funding for operational costs will be cut in half, and states will have to shoulder the remaining difference. The advocacy group Food Research and Action Center estimates that states would need to shore up anywhere between $3 million to $670 million to fully cover the loss in federal funding. California, New York, Pennsylvania, Texas, and Michigan are expected to be especially hard hit. Over the past year, states have been preparing for this deadline by rebalancing their budgets, and they'll probably have to tighten their belts even further as more funding changes are on the way. Next fall, states will face steep penalties depending on their payment error rate. That's the measure of whether states are overpaying or underpaying recipients. Berg says these mounting costs will force states to find new sources of revenue or cut funding from other programs.
1: And if a state can't fully cover those costs, they'll need to either further restrict access to SNAP, and we may see some states decide that they need to withdraw from the program entirely, and that would end food assistance for everyone in the state.
21: The U.S. Department of Agriculture, which administers SNAP, has not yet responded to a request for comment. Since President Trump's second term began, 6 million people have fallen off of the SNAP program. Most of that decline happened after the One Big Beautiful Bill was signed into law. Juliana Kim, NPR News.
4: And good morning. 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I'm Patrick Dunn, your new Morning Edition host, and it's great to be with you this morning. Also great to be here in the studio today with my boss, WEMU General Manager Molly Motherwell. Good morning.
0: Excuse me.
4: Oh, you're good. We are here for day two of our fall fundraiser. We got a big match to live up to today. Our community champions have put $30,000 on the table over the next, today and tomorrow, I guess, is the clearest way to say that.
0: And until the end of the fundraiser.
4: Exactly, yeah. So if we can raise $30,000 between today and tomorrow, that turns into $60,000.
0: Exactly. And then we will be at our goal of $90,000 for this fundraiser. And you can help us get there. Make your gift now at WEMU.org/donate, and we will read your thank you or not. If you can stay anonymous. Sometimes people do not want to be associated with us. I get that. You know, you don't got your name and reputation to protect. But
4: we're a little bit of a weird bunch.
0: We like to say we are personality laden.
4: There you go.
0: We certainly, that's the one resource we never run short on.
4: That's true.
0: Personality. And speaking of that, welcome to the team.
4: Thank you.
0: Yesterday we did a little bit of a getting to know Patrick Dunn session.
4: Right.
0: And I got some more questions today. So yesterday we learned that you are Star Wars, mm-hmm. not Star Trek. Mm-hmm. That jazz has a little bit of a leading edge with you.
4: Mm-hmm.
0: Your favorite film genre is horror.
4: Yep.
0: You are a cake guy, pie. So, and there's we're getting a few insights. Cat person, cats, not dogs. So, Beatles, not Stones. Just a little bit, though.
4: All the important stuff,
0: right,
4: the things you need to know.
0: So, some other things that you know, I think we need to know about you is beach or mountains?
4: Ooh, beach.
0: Beach, yeah. Well, you grew up near a Great Lake, so
4: I did,
0: you probably went to the beach a lot.
4: I sure did. I rode my bike out to Lake Erie many a day.
0: I'll bet you did. Okay, fiction or nonfiction?
4: Fiction. Yeah, not so much of a history guy, I guess. Not that every nonfiction book is history. But
0: how can you say that?
4: Love novels, love short stories.
0: Yes. CD or vinyl?
4: Oh, vinyl. Yeah, at this point. And I mean, I've debated this with my music head friends and my audiophile friends, because audiophiles will tell you can get more music packed into the CD, but I just love the sound of vinyl and the roughness of it.
0: Yeah, there's something so authentic about vinyl.
4: Mm-hmm.
0: What is your favorite season?
4: Summer. Yeah, and we're just dropping out of it right now. But fall is okay. Fall is okay. Winter is the only one I struggle with.
0: Well, sometimes it's springtime. It seems like summer's never going to come with our interesting Michigan spring. Mm-hmm. So
4: you get that fake spring, and then it goes back to winter, and then second fake spring.
0: Okay, well, more to know about Patrick Dunn. We are learning all the ins and outs of your likes and dislikes and where you align with Team WEMU. What's your favorite pizza topping? I know you're okay with pineapple. Mm. We learned that yesterday, but what's your favorite?
4: I mean, I think probably black olives, because that's the one I have to fight for a lot of the time. Oh. Yeah. At least my partner's not a big black olive fan. Yeah. So sometimes it's like the half and half sort of situation. But that's the one that I got to have on there. Got to have that extra little salt bomb.
0: I'm really glad then yesterday when we ordered the pizzas, we got one with black olives on it.
4: Thank you for that.
0: So see, yeah, there's some connection going on already. So good. Well, you know, I'll probably have some more throughout the morning, but I think it's great to get to know our team members, and we're so glad to have you on the team, and you're already off and running on so many different projects. And one of the things that we're really excited about with the start of the Patrick Dunn era, as I'm calling it, is our foray into podcast world.
4: Yeah, there's so much exciting news going on in that world right now. So if you listen to any of our weekly local segments like On the Ground Ipsy or Washtenaw United, Issues of the Environment, you can still hear those on the radio just as you always have. 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But now you can get them from your podcast provider of choice as well. 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Josh Neiman is exploring all kinds of crazy nooks and crannies of the county on that one.
0: It's hard to hold him back. He's got quite a list. And we have a couple new ones in the works that we'll talk about in more depth a little bit later. We do want to thank Maureen Burns, who just made her gift online at WEMU.org. And she said, regards to the retirees, welcome to the newbies, and still loving the music. So thank you, Maureen.
4: Thank you, Maureen. WEMU.org/donate, and we're going to take you back to NPR News now.
2: Define called on the government to step in before tech companies build systems they can't control.
3: The Senate Homeland Security Subcommittee hearing focused in part on the Hugging Face incident over the summer, when hundreds of AI agents inside an OpenAI testing environment broke out of their sandbox and hacked another company. Former OpenAI researcher Daniel Cocotello quit OpenAI over safety concerns.
22: We might be able to maintain control of current systems like today's AIs. However, I think that the AIs are getting very powerful very quickly, and we are not currently on track to keep up as they dramatically improve.
3: The senators were in bipartisan agreement. Voluntary safety commitments might not be enough to regulate the industry, but what might replace them? That's far from clear. For NPR News, I'm Rachel Miro.
2: A day earlier, President Trump met with AI CEOs at the White House and touted their pledge to self-police. Oil and gas executives surveyed by the Federal Reserve Bank of Dallas say they don't expect diesel prices in the U.S. to return to normal for more than a year. This is NPR News.
4: And this is 89.1 WEMU. Good morning. I'm Patrick Dunn. The University of Michigan is pausing a pilot program that would have hidden students' first semester grades from their transcripts. The program was set to begin next fall for first years in the College of Literature, Science, and the Arts. Students' work would still be graded, but their transcripts would simply show either pass or no credit. On Monday, the university announced the program had been paused for further study and input. Landon Windsor is a U of M sophomore studying molecular, cellular, and developmental biology. He says the policy might have encouraged him to explore more during his first semester.
23: I would have definitely dive deeper into some more advanced things that, you know, I'm a little hesitant to now because it affects my GPA.
4: The university said the pilot program was meant to help support student mental health. Critics said it would coddle students. Michigan's Democratic and Republican candidates for the state's open U.S. Senate seat are debating who would be better on crime. On Wednesday, Republican Mike Rogers touted his experience as a former FBI agent and referred to crime rates in Saginaw, where he was appearing.
24: And it's going to be great, finally, I think, to have a U.S. senator who not only understands law enforcement,
5: but is willing to answer the phone and try to get the resources here to push back on what is a rising violent crime rate.
4: Democratic candidate Abdul El-Sayed's campaign responded. The campaign claimed that Rogers repeatedly voted against funding for community-oriented policing programs when he served in Congress. El-Sayed's campaign also says he worked with Wayne County law enforcement to bring crime down when he was the county public health director. Ann Arbor Parks and Recreation is seeking comment on the future of the city's recreation programs and open spaces. The department has launched a new community needs survey and assessment. WEMU's Kevin Merschart reports.
6: The new plan will evaluate the current amenities and resources while gauging community needs for the future. The survey is conducted every 5 years to comply with grant requirements from the state. Landscape architect capital project manager Hillary Hansel says it will be a more comprehensive survey than in the past.
7: We have hired an outside firm that's able to bring a broader perspective and a more robust community engagement process. This is part of that community engagement process and really part of our initial kind of information gathering and data assessment.
6: There are a pair of surveys, one online and another that's being sent out to randomly selected Ann Arbor households. The deadline to respond to the mailed out surveys is November 1st. The online deadline is December 15th. I'm Kevin Merschart.
4: And I'm Patrick Dunn for WEMU, and now we'll take you back to Morning Edition.
14: This is Morning Edition from NPR News. I'm Michelle Martin.
12: And I'm A. Martinez. When some singers come out with a new album, you kind of know what you're going to get. But Beck can take you in all kinds of different directions. For example, there's the grungy, folky, rappish Odelay album of the late 1990s. 2005's charismatic Fuero.
8: See the vegetable man in the vegetable van with the horn that's honking like a mariachi band in the middle of the street, people gather around.
12: Or the melancholy Morning Phase from 2014.
8: Woke up this morning.
12: Now Beck returns to an atmospheric feel for his first studio album, all new material in 7 years.
8: Yesterday.
12: It's called Ride Lonesome. I connected with Beck, who was in Los Angeles in between rehearsals for the national tour accompanying the album. He told me he was waiting to be in the right place to make these songs.
9: You know, when you're aiming for something that you haven't quite done, but you can hear it in your mind, it's very palpable. It's something you can almost touch, but you can't quite get to it. And the trick of it is that it's not always the most obvious way to get there. It's not a straight line.
8: You got to ride.
9: It's almost like I have to go in and try it 50 different ways. And then if you stick with it, then something clicks and then you find it. So it's kind of like safe cracking or something. And then eventually when you do get it, you're like, aha.
12: I'm not an artist, so I can't hit those notes in my life. So, I mean, that's what I think we look to you and people like you to do, is to kind of put that stuff in perspective for us.
9: Well, these questions are interesting because they're always a, you know, they're almost posed as if you're building a car or something. And I wish it was that easy. You just get the parts and you put it all together. But I feel like each time I'm going to work on a record or make new songs, I'm starting over. I'm learning. I'm like, how do you do this? It's like building a house with no blueprints. And God help you if you try to build the roof first. And sometimes I do, you know?
12: See, I don't know if that is frustrating to hear or reassuring to hear, that you're still kind of trying to like start over every single time. You've been doing it for 30 years. You're very successful. I mean,
9: yeah, it'd be great to make a record where you're just trying to perfect the perfect beat, perfect rhythm for people to dance to, you know, and that's a whole other discipline. But as time goes on, I just kind of go to my roots, which was sitting with a guitar, playing folk songs, country songs, finger picking, different tunings, seeing how words come together, see if you can make something that really translates an emotional space, a feeling, you know, particularly with this album, Loss, Heartache.
12: Now, Beyond the Light, that's one of the songs that stuck out to me in this album. Tell us about that song.
9: Yeah, that song is like a, it's calm, but it's the calm inside a storm, so to speak. When my keyboard player started playing the organ, I was like, yes, that's it. It's like a bit of a hymn. And I remember I went to New York for a while in the dead of winter, and there was a little tiny studio in Brooklyn, and it was snowing outside, and I'd given up on the song 10 times, and it was one of those just bleak New York winter days, and I just got the microphone and I started singing and just letting the words come out on their own. Sometimes that happens with songs. When you try, that's when it's not going to work. You have to get to a place where you're not trying anymore.

0: what was the storm in the song? Or what was the storm in your life?
1: I think it was about letting go of love. When you're letting go of something, you're mourning it, you're honoring it. It's kind of like a prayer.
0: Do you ever think about what your fans would want from a new album? What they expect out of you, if there is an expectation for you?
1: I think at this point, I don't really know. I don't think anybody does. But I've always been driven to maybe make something that sat outside that current moment. Like, where'd this come from in the midst of everything else that was around it?
0: I asked you about expectation only because I can't help but think of artificial intelligence.
1: Yeah.
0: Like, what kind of music fan are we going to have 50 years from now?
1: I think it's probably AI music's for a new kind of fan, maybe. I think it's a tool. It's made me want to make a record like this. The music's all live. You know, we added the strings later. There's a couple of overdubs, but I would say 80% of the music on every song on this record is pretty much live. You know, it's five guys in a room. We've played together for over 30 years, and we sort of speak this musical language together. So I don't think that's something that AI will quite be able to manufacture.
0: Or maybe it will. I mean, you never, I don't know with this, you know, technology anymore. I mean, can you ever picture yourself or hear yourself listening to an AI song and say, it wasn't that bad?
1: For me, I can just feel that nobody's home, but it does make me want to make personal, weird music. It's just completely out of my own brain and my own hands.
0: That is Beck. His new album is Ride Lonesome. Beck, thank you very much.
1: Yeah, good talking to you.
2: And this is 89.1 WEMU. Good morning. I'm Patrick Dunn, your new Morning Edition host. And again, here with our general manager, Molly Motherwell, for day two of our fall fundraiser.
3: Yes, good morning. And just listening to that last segment with Beck just reminded me again, one of the great things about NPR and Morning Edition is that it is not strictly a hard news program.
2: Mm-hmm.
3: Morning Edition and All Things Considered began as news magazines, and they still continue to be news magazines. And though, of course, there's more than enough news to fill every hour of every day, the whole purpose of these programs is to go beyond just the hard news and the current events and explore the arts and humanities and music and different, just more than the hard news aspect of most talk shows. And that was a great piece. And listening to these artists go behind the scenes and talk about why they created what they did, it just lends such a great depth to this programming, I guess, is what I'm trying to say.
2: Yeah, absolutely. And it reminds me of kind of the same approach that we have here at WEMU. You know, we are delivering hard news, certainly every
3: right.
2: day. You hear it at the top and bottom of every hour on Morning Edition and All Things Considered here. But we also have so many other programs that are digging into goings-on in all these other corners of our community. And I'm talking local programs, locally
3: right.
2: produced
3: right.
2: programs. You know, our producer, Matt, who's in the studio with us this morning, hosts the Cinema Chat segment every week on Morning Edition and All Things Considered, where you can hear what's coming up at the Michigan and State Theaters in Ann Arbor.
3: And what's going on in the entertainment world.
2: Yeah, absolutely. And, you know, we've got the On the Ground IPSY segment that, you know, takes a deep dive every week into important work that community members in IPSY are doing to make the place that they live better. You know, it's very much an approach that we take in general. We're trying to inform you on all aspects of your community, not just those city council meetings, which are, of course, important.
3: City council, school board, county commission, all of that is incredibly important.
2: Mm-hmm.
3: And we've got Kevin Merchard on our staff who is on top of all of that.
2: Mm-hmm.
3: But just going, I think it really reinforces the community partnership aspect of public media and their communities, and why it continues to be so successful, because you are as invested in this as we are, and you come through with your financial support. So this morning, we are asking that you make a gift in support of everything that WEMU does and in support of our NPR programming and our local and regional programming. You can go to WEMU.org/donate. Make your gift and also take a look at all of our list of thank you gifts, our premiums. We've got some great stuff in there.
2: Yeah, absolutely. We've got, I keep talking about this because it's my favorite little piece of WEMU swag that I picked up since I joined the team a couple weeks ago. But for a $200 gift, you can get a Navy Heather crew neck sweatshirt that says Power to the Public on it. And that's kind of our slogan that we've been taking with us through this, you know, very strange and scary phase that we've been in, where federal support for public radio has at least temporarily disappeared. And it's more important than ever to, we are counting on you, the listener, right, more than ever before. The power is very literally in your hands. And public radio in general, I think, carries a lot of power with it for the communities that it serves. So you can tell the world about that with this sweatshirt. We've also got our logo on it, too, on the sleeve, so that they know you're a WEMU fan as well.
3: I like that it's a crew neck sweatshirt. Mm-hmm. Sometimes it's hard to find that. You can only find hoodies. And this is some, you know, somebody like me who's got a short neck, I wear a hoodie, I look like I have a neck brace on. So I really like the fact that this is a crew neck, and you don't have to contend with the hood and all that stuff around it. And going back to the federal funding, we took a $150,000 hit with that was about the size of our annual grant, and we used that for a lot. It paid one full-time person, it paid a good chunk of our fees to NPR, and that's something we've had to absorb into our budget, and so far so good. But that's something we need annually. It's just, we can't have a one-time fix on that. It's a permanent part of our overall budget, and we need the support to continue to make that happen, because the one thing we never want to do is have to cut back on programming. Programming is so essential, and 80% of what we raise goes right back into people and programming. It's so critical. Mm-hmm. You can help us maintain that and keep our budget healthy. Make your gift right now at WEMU.org/donate. Take a look at that sweatshirt. It really is a nice, nice sweatshirt.
2: Mm-hmm. Yeah, and no hood. As you mentioned, we took this big budget hit, and our listeners, stepped up and helped us, you know, close that gap in a really incredible way, kind of unprecedented way, really. And we're going to need that going forward. It's not a one-time thing. It's an ongoing commitment that we do need to keep this kind of cool phenomenon going, because, when these cuts were made, they thought they were destroying public radio. Exactly. And we were talking about Star Wars before. It reminds me of Obi-Wan. If you strike me down, I will come back more powerful than ever before. I'm paraphrasing, probably. That's probably not an exact quote. But that's kind of the effect that we've seen happen. 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So we just want to impress upon you the importance of the kind of the sustainability of that commitment, because we're going to need you more than ever for at least a little while, because we don't know what's happening with federal funding for public radio.
3: And that's something that is currently not on the table, but it doesn't mean it can't come back. In the meantime, let's sustain what we have by investing ourselves. You have demonstrated again and again how important this is to you. Today's the time to make that gift.
2: And you can go to WEMU.org/donate to do that. We take you back to Morning Edition now.
4: It's Morning Edition from NPR News. I'm A. Martinez in Los Angeles, California.
5: And I'm Michelle Martin in Washington, D.C. Good morning. Defense Secretary Pete Hegseth plans to continue thinning the ranks of generals and admirals even as the war with Iran continues.
4: That is what he told hundreds of junior military leaders in a speech Wednesday at Quantico in Virginia. Leaning into culture war flashpoints, Hegseth says he has revived a warrior ethos in the military.
6: The ideological clowns are out. The patriotic cowboys are in, with testosterone testing on top.
5: Here to tell us more is NPR's Quill Lawrence. Quill, good morning.
7: Good morning.
5: So what exactly does Hegseth want to do with the military leadership?
7: Well, he says he's cut 10% of these flag officers already, and he would like to try to reach 20%. And he smiled when he said in the past year these generals or admirals who disagreed with him aren't there anymore. It's pretty unusual. Hegseth has been reaching way down into the promotion list to prevent some colonels from becoming generals and just not giving any explanation.
5: You know, some of these generals were highly regarded. I mean, they had vocal support from Democrats and Republicans, and so this has been controversial. So is it the number of positions he's cutting that critics object to, or who he seems to be going after?
7: No, I mean, a lot of people agree that there might be some bloat at the top of the military ranks, but it's these inferred reasons or lack of any explanation for the names that he is cutting. Air Force General C.Q. Brown, Army Generals Randy George and Chris Donahue, who are widely considered among the best. And he's fired a number of senior black and female officers, and Hegseth has implied in the past that women or non-white generals are DEI hires. He said in his speech that recruitment is up, although that often has a lot to do with the economy as much as anything else.
5: Did he have anything else to say about the war with Iran?
7: Well, he said Iran's conventional forces are destroyed, and so is their nuclear program. He spent just as much time railing against the press corps for reporting things like low morale on these long deployments to Iran and damage to bases overseas, depleted munition stocks. Here's what he said.
6: A free press is, of course, important. But partisan activism that intentionally smears the troops and the historic mission that they're undertaking is fundamentally anti-American. It's sick. It's a national betrayal. It's treason, actually.
7: It's worth noting that the Pentagon hasn't had a news briefing since May, which is also very unusual. Nothing like this during 20 years of sometimes very intense war in Iraq and Afghanistan. And it's also unusual, though I think we're getting used to it, is just how partisan this speech was to a military that really prides itself on avoiding politics.
5: And I'll just note here that he seems to be objecting to reporting that is true. Did he have anything to say about actual Pentagon policy?
7: Yes, he said he's going to elevate the chaplain corps, and he said that faith was a core strength of the U.S. military. And this week he also was announcing that he's going to be cutting civilian tenure-track jobs at the U.S. military academies, all within his idea of focusing on lethality. But he also announced a new relationship with five colleges, including one historically black college, to help promote military enlistment. But the biggest news is the creation of a four-star command of autonomous warfare, essentially a drone command, and a project to study innovations on the battlefield, much of which we've seen in Ukraine, and also an effort to disrupt and supercharge the Pentagon's really glacial procurement process. And that is going to involve a couple of names you'll recognize, Newt Gingrich, the former House Speaker, and then two tech billionaires, Palmer Luckey and Elon Musk, who led the president's project DOGE to reform U.S. government spending last year.
5: That is NPR's Quill Lawrence. Quill, thank you.
7: Thank you.
4: Well, ready or not, artificial intelligence is coming to air traffic control. Now, your next flight could be guided in part by software that uses AI. Here's Transportation Secretary Sean Duffy unveiling the $875 million system last week.
8: There'll be a lot of questions, but I want to be clear. Humans control the airspace. Humans make decisions, but we're just giving them way better technology, way better foresight.
4: The overhaul is supposed to make the nation's crowded airspace more efficient, but it arrives at a moment of rising anxiety about AI, so that means there are a lot of questions. NPR's Joel Rose put some of those questions to the head of the company that's making this software. So Joel, let's start with this company. Who is this company?
9: It's Airspace Intelligence, or ASI. They are based in Boston. It's not a household name, but ASI already does have a solid portfolio of clients, including several of the major airlines and the U.S. Air Force. I talked to the CEO and co-founder, Philip Buckendorf, and you can tell he is very aware of concerns about AI and air traffic control because he brought them up before I did.
10: I want to be very clear because this is important. This is not about automating air traffic control. The AI does the math. The AI does a computation. The AI feeds or generates a recommendation. But the human operator, they make the decision. They are the decider. They are the judge.
9: Buckendorf emphasized the system will not replace human air traffic controllers. Humans are still in charge of keeping planes separated. This software tool is designed for what the FAA calls its traffic managers, to help them make better decisions about flight routing.
0: I love how Buckendorf and Duffy are both emphasizing humans that are in charge here. Okay, but how does it do that? How does it make better decisions?
9: So Buckendorf compares this to chess, where this tool is going to help traffic managers see 4 or 5 moves ahead by looking at a lot of data.
10: We're looking at over 200 data sources from weather, congestion, turbulence, winds, runway closures, to figure out what is the most optimal flight path for every flight across the country, so that traffic is flowing, flights arrive on time, delays are reduced, cancellations are reduced, which is ultimately what makes a better travel experience.
9: This is similar to a software tool called Flyways that ASI built for airline flight dispatchers, and it's already in use at Alaska Airlines and some other carriers.
0: All right, but this contract, though, with the FAA, it's got to be a big deal. And I'm sure in this day and age, Joel, that it's got to be prompting some pushback about mixing artificial intelligence and air traffic control.
9: Totally. I mean, anyone who has seen AI hallucinate or make, you know, basic mistakes will understand why that is happening. This rollout started with a pilot project around the 3 major airports in the Washington, D.C. area. Representative Don Beyer from Northern Virginia complained that the FAA is using his constituents as, quote, guinea pigs. And I asked Philip Buckendorf how he responds to that and to people's fears about AI.
10: I would say, look at it, see for yourself. But I think a lot of the skepticism comes from actually not knowing. And I totally understand that there is fear about, like, this is AI for air traffic control, but it's not. That's the whole point. The machine never makes a decision. It's a human operator, the air traffic manager. And, like, we want that they have the very best technology. We don't want them to run on 1980s software. Who can disagree with that?
0: Bottom line, Joel, I mean, is there any way to know how much this software can make the airspace more efficient?
9: It's a really good question. I've talked to some former and current air traffic controllers, and some of them are skeptical about how big of a difference this will make, especially around our most congested airspace, around major airports and big hubs. The airlines are hopeful this will let the FAA be more nimble around big storms, hopefully be able to recover more quickly if air traffic managers have better data at their fingertips.
0: All right, that's NPR's Joel Rose. Joel, thanks.
9: You're welcome.
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2: And this is 89.1 WEMU. Good morning. I'm Patrick Dunn, your new Morning Edition host, and it's great to be here with you. 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And I'm here this morning with our general manager, Molly Motherwell, and we are here for day 2 of our fall fundraiser. And I just have to start off here with a quick apology to my fellow Star Wars fans. Our producer reminded me over that last break that I misquoted Obi-Wan Kenobi. The line is, "If you strike me down, I shall become more powerful than you can possibly imagine." So if any of my fellow Star Wars fans are out there and as mad at me as Matt was over the break that I misquoted Obi-Wan, we talk about rage donations. Make a rage donation
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3: Well, I think it just goes back to the passion. Star Wars fans are passionate. Mm-hmm. You know, I came late to the program The Big Bang Theory. I didn't watch it in its original incarnation, but I watch it in reruns now, and I see the intensity. And of course, it's a sitcom; it's exaggerated, but it's drawn off of real life. Mm-hmm. That this is a passion for so many, and that's the same thing about public media. It's a passionate audience. It's a passionate team. Nobody gets in this to make money. Mm-hmm. We are not here to get rich. Certainly, we want to get by. But it's because there's a passion for what we do here. I started out very briefly in commercial radio on my way here. I wasn't there very long, just a little over a year. But the difference between a public radio station and a commercial radio station is, it's hard to explain, but at a commercial radio station, it's more like, I care about what my voice sounds like. I'll read anything you put in front of me. And at a public radio station, it comes from the heart. Nothing here is scripted. Nothing is provided. Mm-hmm. Everything comes from the passion our team has for what you do. And, you know, so you can draw that parallel with the Star Wars fans. You get a quote wrong, you're going to hear about it. In public media, you don't live up to the expectation, you're going to hear about it. And I think that's great.
2: Well, and I got into public radio about the same time that I got into Star Wars, which was very, very, very young. And I think even as a little kid, you know, growing up in a house where some public radio station was always on, one of the great public radio stations that we have around Southeast Michigan, I, you know, recognized the authenticity and the connection to community and the solid news reporting I was hearing, even again, as like a little guy,
3: right.
2: I got it. And I got that I was hearing music that I wasn't hearing anywhere else. The stuff that I, as a nerdy little kid, loved listening to, like classical music and jazz music. I recognized that there was something special there. And that passion, I think, you know, is

0: this new role. Yeah.
1: We're excited to have you. But that was the first thing I felt, is that people here really care about what we do and what they do. And it translates over the air. And that's how you make that connection with the community. We are so lucky to have the community of listeners that we have, because you always come through for us. Like right now, when you go to WEMU.org/donate and you make that gift to support what's something that really matters to you.
0: Mm-hmm.
1: Yesterday we had a person donate twice because she was so much, she really wanted us to get that match. She was so invested in that she made a second gift. And you know, Patrick, that happens all the time. That's the level of investment we see from our listeners.
0: Yeah. Well, and thank you to that listener, because you helped us do it.
1: Yes.
0: We achieved our match yesterday.
1: And now we have a new one.
0: We got a new one on the table today. Our community champions have put $30,000 on the table for today and tomorrow combined. So if we can raise $30,000, they'll give us $30,000,
1: right,
0: and we will meet our overall $90,000 goal for this fundraiser. So high stakes, very exciting today, and you can help us cross that finish line by going to WEMU.org/donate. Before we go back to NPR News, just want to give you a quick update on your traffic and weather. Roads are still looking pretty clear at this point in the morning. No major slowdowns to report. We are expecting some pretty heavy rain coming up. Looks like later today, and especially overnight, we've got 100% chance of rain, and we actually have a hazardous weather outlook warning. So we're expecting around an inch, maybe even 2 inches of rain. So look out for flooding in those low-lying areas overnight. WEMU.org/donate. 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
2: Live from NPR News in Washington, I'm Corva Coleman. The state of Tennessee was not able to put a condemned prisoner to death last night. Executioners gave inmate Krista Pike 2 separate and lethal doses of the drug pentobarbital. She survived both attempts. Catherine Sweeney is with member station WPLN. She was one of the media witnesses who saw the botched execution.
3: This is an enormous dose of a sedative that should not ever need to happen twice, but it did. And then she stayed alive. I think one of the issues we have here is the protocol doesn't talk about what happens if you do this twice and they're still alive. I don't think that that is something that was planned for.
2: Catherine Sweeney reporting. Prison officials said later that they moved Pike to a hospital for treatment. This is the second time this year that Tennessee has botched an execution. President Trump has promised he would campaign to support Republicans in 35 of the most competitive races. But NPR's Franco Ordonez reports he's kicking off a campaign swing today in the more comfortably red state of Oklahoma.
4: Starting in Oklahoma is a chance to knock off some rust and workshop his campaign speech in front of a more friendly environment. But it reminds Alex Conan, who worked in the George W. Bush White House, of the 2006 midterms when Bush campaigned almost exclusively in red states.
5: You can't go to a district or a state where there's just as many Democrats as Republicans, or where there's a lot of independent voters, because you're going to do more harm than good when your favorability numbers are this low.
4: That's because in a swing state, Trump is likely and perhaps more likely to stir up Democrats and independent voters to go out and vote against Republicans. Franco Ordonez, NPR News.
2: Starting today, states will be paying for a larger share of the bill to run the food assistance program known as SNAP. NPR's Juliana Kim reports federal funding for costs, including state SNAP workers, will shrink by half.
6: Last year's massive Republican tax and spending law, known as the One Big Beautiful Bill Act, included major changes to how SNAP is funded, shifting more of the costs onto states rather than the federal government. As a result, states may need to spend 2 to 3 times more in the future in order to keep the food assistance program running. That's according to the Georgetown Center on Poverty and Inequality. The key question now is how states will afford these new costs to SNAP. Policy experts say states may need to raise taxes, cut funding for other programs, or reduce access to food benefits. And it comes as SNAP participation is already rapidly dropping. Juliana Kim, NPR News.
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1: And you're listening to 89.1 WEMU in Ypsilanti. Good morning. I'm Patrick Dunn, your morning edition host. The Ypsilanti City Council is being asked to officially oppose a proposal on the local November ballot. Proposal B would require the city to get approval from voters before increasing the police department's budget. Councilmember Patrick McLean has filed a resolution asking the council to oppose Proposal B. He says its passage would be a disaster for Ypsilanti.
2: I think it's important that council weigh in on something that is really terribly consequential for the city, for city budgeting, and for city governance.
1: It's a bit unusual for a city council to come out in favor or against a local ballot proposal. Councilmember Amber Fellows says such an initiative should be up to the voters.
3: There was a group of people that wanted to see more transparency of the police budget, accountability of the police budget, and so they took this up as a matter of theirs. So whether council supports it or not is kind of a moot point.
1: McLean's resolution is expected to be discussed and voted on during Tuesday night's council meeting. A U.S. senator from Michigan says Democrats need to have a plan if they retake Congress in November. As Russ McNamara reports, Senator Alyssa Slotkin says it's the only way to move on from the Trump era.
4: In a speech to the Carnegie Endowment for International Peace in Washington, D.C., Senator Slotkin said her party failed to address the ways President Donald Trump changed politics following his first term and after the January 6th insurrection at the U.S. Capitol.
5: What we thought were laws were actually just norms, and a president who wants to completely obliterate our norms can do that easily, and Trump has.
4: Slotkin says if Democrats manage to win enough seats in Congress, they will need to hold members of the Trump administration accountable for breaking laws while passing new legislation to prevent corruption within the executive branch. I'm Russ McNamara.
1: Healthcare affordability is the top concern of Michigan business owners going into the midterm elections. That's according to a new survey from the Small Business Association of Michigan. Steve Carmody reports.
6: The Small Business Association of Michigan asked its members what they wanted incoming elected officials to focus on. As you may expect, taxes and workforce availability were high on the list, but Association President Brian Cowley says rising health care costs came in number one. Not surprising, with 84% of business owners surveyed saying their employee health care premiums increased by up to $2,000 per employee in the past year. I'm Steve Carmody.
1: Students, alumni, and community members are gathering at Eastern Michigan University to examine the history and future of Black student activism. EMU's Hallie Library is hosting a conference that promises to reconnect younger generations with older Black student activists. Peter Blackmer is an associate professor of Africology and African American Studies at EMU. He says EMU students over the decades have advocated for more dedicated spaces for Black students and for the formation of his own department.
7: But I think what we haven't been seeing as much since 2016 is like the really kind of political organizing on campus that was so much characteristic of these past generations.
1: Blackmer says the COVID-19 pandemic stalled some Black activist organizations, which are still in the process of recovering. I'm Patrick Dunn for WEMU.
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1: And thank you for tuning in this morning. You're listening to 89.1 WEMU. I'm Patrick Dunn, and I'm here again with our general manager, Molly Motherwell, for day 2 of our fall fundraiser.
9: And I have a thank you. Yes.
10: I'd like to thank Anonymous in Ann Arbor, who says, I really value the local aspects of WEMU. I challenge all educators who listen to consider donating. Thank you so much for issuing that challenge. And, of course, we cover education very extensively. We cover the school boards. We cover Eastern Michigan University. We cover the University of Michigan, everything that's happening in education. And we cover the attacks on public education that have been happening over the last couple of years. Certainly no shortage of that. And we live in a community that really values education with two Division I universities here. One of the most educated communities in the country.
9: Well, and even I think, you know, Molly, about the story that we just ran about the conference on Black student activism that's happening this weekend, or not this weekend, today and tomorrow here at EMU on campus. You know, such an interesting topic, really, to dig into that history and all the activism that's gone on campus over the years. And we're actually going to have an extended version of that story available on the website a little later today if you want to dig into that more. But yeah, so much, so many amazing things going on in our local educational community. So thank you, Anonymous, for that donation and for your challenge to other educators
10: pointing
9: in the area.
10: Pointing that out, exactly.
9: Yeah, very important part of the community that we live in, and we're all about supporting as many facets of our local community as possible, covering as many facets of our local community as possible. We've been talking about our local radio segments every week that you can hear, you know, digging into whether it's philanthropy or goings on in Ipsy or the local cultural scene.
10: Right.
9: We got you covered.
10: Yes. All over the place. And when we're not on the air, we're out in the community attending musical events, helping out with panel discussions, and any place that we can to just enhance the quality of life in our community. I wanted to go back to that day sponsor announcement for a moment. The day sponsor is really unique to public radio. It's great to hear your own message. And I wanted to add, we will send you an audio file of that announcement as well. We notify you when it runs so you can be ready to listen. But if you want us to send you an audio file afterwards, we will do that. And we've had some pretty creative messages come through over the years. It's always fun to hear what our day sponsors have to say. David Fair used to say, I've said I love you more to day sponsors than I have to my own family. Well, lots of cool. You know, we're all at the age where we don't want more stuff. You know, you want to give somebody a gift, but you don't want to give them stuff because we're trying to take stuff out of our houses. And a day sponsor is a great way to honor a graduation, an anniversary, a special occasion in anybody's life. And you're also helping out your community NPR station. It really is a win-win.
9: Well, and those day sponsorships can also be a very moving tribute to someone who's not with you anymore. And this I have a very personal connection to because my mom, who passed on her love of jazz to me, got her love of jazz from my grandpa. And a few years ago, I believe on the anniversary of his passing, she did a day sponsorship here on WEMU.
10: Yeah, and I remember that.
9: Very nice little tribute
10: that,
9: to him. I believe Michael played one of his a couple of his favorite songs as well. And I will never remember tearing up and getting chills every time I heard that day.
10: Then that's that personal connection you just cannot find elsewhere. You're not going to find that in the digital world.
9: Mm-hmm.
10: You can make that gift at WEMU.org/donate. Pick out a day sponsorship. You don't have to decide the day today. We'll send you a form, and you can fill that out, and we'll help you with what you want to say. But it really does. It's such a personal way to honor somebody.
9: It really is. You know, you were talking about our presence at community events as well, and you can be part of those at the community champion level at $1,200. Our community champions, of course, are kind of especially the heroes of today and tomorrow in this fundraiser because they put $30,000 on the table for us to match. So if we raise $30,000, they'll give us $30,000. And at that community champion level, you get a pair of invitations to our annual State of the Station breakfast, VIP seating at the Detroit Jazz Festival. A lot of really cool perks with that tier. So we're going to take you back to NPR News now, but please go to WEMU.org/donate.
11: It's Morning Edition from NPR News. I'm May Martinez in Los Angeles, California.
12: And I'm Michelle Martin in Washington, D.C. Good morning. Passengers on a flight from Dubai to Tel Aviv are describing what happened on board a Fly Dubai airplane that caused them to make an emergency landing in Saudi Arabia.
11: The plane signaled a distress call on Wednesday after one of the pilots apparently stabbed the other pilot and seemed to be trying to crash the plane with everyone on board. Many of the passengers were Israelis, and officials in Israel are calling it an attempted terrorist attack, although the motive is still unknown.
12: NPR's Kat Longstorff is with us now from Tel Aviv. Good morning, Kat.
13: Hey, good morning.
12: It sounds like a really harrowing situation on that plane. What can you tell us?
13: So yeah, like you said, the plane was operated by Fly Dubai. That's an airline based in the UAE. There's still a lot we don't know, but Israeli Prime Minister Benjamin Netanyahu put out a statement after speaking with some of the passengers who told him that the plane went into a spin and began to plunge as one of the pilots was trying to sabotage the aircraft systems after stabbing his co-pilot. He said some passengers sprang into action and were able to enter the cockpit after the pilot, who was stabbed, unlocked the cockpit door during the attack. Those passengers managed to subdue the attacker. Israeli officials released a video of Netanyahu talking to one of those passengers, a man named Yaniv Hayun. Once he landed back in Israel, Hayun's clothes were still covered in blood in the video. He described how he put the attacker in a chokehold and pulled the plane's controls up to try to right it. Hayun says he's a plumber, but he thought to do that after seeing it in a TV show. He also said that there happened to be another flight crew on the plane who jumped in to help land it.
12: That's incredible.
13: Yeah.
12: You were at the airport in Tel Aviv last night as the passengers arrived there. What was that like?
13: Yeah, it was really hectic. The arrivals area was filled with journalists and family members. The passengers slowly emerged, dragging their suitcases behind them. Some were crying, some smiling, looking relieved, and some just looked really tired. There were also quite a few families with children. I talked to one passenger named Dan Zoller. He was traveling with his wife and two small children on the flight. He confirmed a lot of what Netanyahu said, that he saw three other passengers throw themselves on that co-pilot who was attacking his colleague and capture him. And he said he was trying to just distract his son during the incident, to tell him that what was happening wasn't normal.
14: I told him that it's something that happened like once in 25 years. I want him to be calm. And we are happy to come back.
13: That seemed like the overwhelming feeling from people, just happy to have 2 feet back on solid ground.
12: Yeah, I hear people, I think, singing in the background, I think, sort of to welcome people back. Do we know anything about the co-pilot who carried out this attack?
13: We don't know much. Both the pilot and the co-pilot are alive. They're being interviewed by investigators in Saudi Arabia. The UAE has also opened an investigation, and Netanyahu has said Israel will be involved. The pilot, who was stabbed, is from India. Both Netanyahu and India's prime minister have commended him. And the co-pilot who did the attacking is from Oman. It's still unclear if he was acting alone.
12: And what's been the response in Israel to all of this?
13: This is the top story here, with the four passengers who entered the cockpit being hailed as heroes who saved the lives of 175 people on board, according to Israeli officials. You know, it comes at a particularly political time here in Israel, as national elections, which will determine whether Netanyahu remains prime minister, are less than a month away. He's been campaigning on this idea that he alone can protect Israelis from the threats that Israel faces. So this incident on the plane will almost certainly be a talking point in the coming weeks.
12: That is NPR's Kat Longstorff in Tel Aviv. Kat, thank you.
13: Thank you.
11: Ron Alvarado joins us now to discuss how pilots train for an attack in flight. He's a retired commercial pilot who also served as a U.S. Marine aviator. He's now the chief operating officer of Aero Consulting Experts. Ron, what's your understanding, based on what you know of what happened, that had to go right to save the lives of the passengers on this plane?
15: Well, what went right away, of course, is the heroic captain who managed to open up that cockpit door. If that did not happen, this would be a different story. There would be a story about the 174 deaths, but this courageous captain had the wherewithal, while being attacked and stabbed, to hold off the attacker, the co-pilot, the first officer of this aircraft, and he, using a foot or some type of a device, he unlocked the cockpit door, he alerted other passengers, and those four heroic passengers penetrated the flight deck and subdued the passenger, similar to what occurred on 9/11, Flight 93, Scott Beamer. Let's roll.
11: Now, Ron, I know you serve as a federal flight deck officer, essentially an air marshal. If you had been on that flight, if the pilot doesn't open that cockpit door, what are your options at that point?
15: Well, the options, as a trained federal flight deck officer, we're trained in hand-to-hand combat. We're trained in how to subdue a person inside the cockpit, very close confined quarters. So I would imagine this, if I were in that Fly Dubai aircraft, if this was an American-owned airline and I'm flying with a gun, more than likely this person would go for my gun. And then that being said, there are other measures for me to dislodge and to neutralize the threat inside the flight deck. But normally, pilots are not trained in these type of tactics, if you will. We're not trained going through a U.S.-trained airline how to subdue your the pilot you're flying with.
11: Right. Yeah, I mean, when we think about an airplane takeover, it usually, I mean, I would imagine, if you're going to imagine it, starts in the cabin. It doesn't start in the cockpit. If you're the captain of this flight, I mean, what would you rather deal with?
15: Well, obviously, it is better to have the threat outside the flight deck, outside that reinforced cockpit door. And those doors are reinforced nowadays because of 9/11. And ALPA, Airline Pilot Association, the union in the United States, they're working on a secondary barrier to keep people from penetrating the flight deck. So, of course, if you're the captain of the aircraft and there is an attack, it is better to have it outside that flight deck. Therefore, the captain can rapidly descend the aircraft and land safely at the nearest airport.
11: I mean, at that point, how does an airline pilot notify air traffic controllers that someone is trying to take over the aircraft? They're trying to fend them off, but also maybe they have to let people know what's going on, too.
15: Of course. So, verbally, it would be optimum to make a mayday call outside the flight deck to air traffic control. But if that cannot be done for whatever reason, there's a squawk code. There's actually a piece of equipment in the flight deck where a 4-digit code can be entered, and that alerts the entire world that that aircraft is being hijacked.
11: And at that point, I mean, does a country's military need to get involved at that point?
15: Yes. Yeah, so according to International Civil Aviation Organization rules, all air traffic control, primarily all traffic control agencies all over the world, they're very familiar with that code. When they see it, they're going to alert their military command, and more than likely there will be fighter aircraft dispatched to intercept that aircraft. In North America, that would be NORAD, NORAD launching aircraft to go after the aircraft that's being hijacked.
11: In this instance, we had an example of heroic passengers, but in a situation like this, I mean, what do you advise people to do on a plane when they realize that something like this is happening?
15: If something like this were to occur on an airplane, follow the instructions of your flight crew, because believe it or not, especially after yesterday, all flight crew people who are going through training or recurrent training, they will be advised what to do in this type of a situation. And of course, the pilots will have additional training based upon what occurred yesterday. But if you're sitting in the back, you're a passenger, listen to your flight crew. Do not try to be a hero unless the opportunity is there for you to act. Similar to Scott Beamer, you got to take control of the aircraft. Do not let the terrorists win.
11: And what a calculus that is, right? To try and figure out, am I needed in this moment or do I just play it safe?
15: It's a gut reaction. And obviously, 9/11, Flight 93, they knew what was going to occur. And then also yesterday, these passengers, primarily 4 passengers, one of them being an Israeli plumber, they knew what to do. Instinctively, they wanted to save the aircraft, save people aboard that aircraft.
11: Ron Alvarado is a retired military and commercial pilot and the chief operating officer of Aero Consulting Experts. Captain Alvarado, thank you.
15: Thank you.
12: The candidates to be California's next governor sparred in a nationally televised debate on CNN. From member station KQED, Guy Marzorati reports Wednesday's debate is likely to be the only meeting between Democrat Javier Becerra and Republican Steve Hilton.
16: Becerra came into the debate with a wide lead in public polling. The former Health and Human Services Secretary in the Biden administration had a clear strategy: invoke President Trump, who has endorsed Hilton.
17: Who's never balanced a budget the size of California, who's never actually been there to defend people against a tyrant like Donald Trump.
16: Hilton is a former Fox News commentator who's looking to become the first Republican to win California's governorship in 20 years. He says the solution to California's problems is breaking the Democratic stranglehold on state government.
18: All you ever say is Trump, Trump, Trump.
17: No, let me.
18: And that's nothing but an insult to every Californian who is desperate for something to change in this state. And all you're offering is more of the same.
16: The two sparred over Hilton's signature proposal to slash state income taxes. Hilton wants no taxes on the first $150,000 of income, with cuts for higher earners too.
18: I've been in every one of our 58 counties. The struggle that people face with the highest cost of living in the country and the highest taxes. You want to ask them to continue to pay taxes at the same rate?
16: Becerra argues the tax cut will blow a hole in the state budget.
17: Which means, of course, we'll take it out of our schools, he'll take it out of healthcare, he'll take it out of housing, and make the conditions even worse.
16: California's next governor will face immediate questions about how to regulate the state's booming artificial intelligence industry. Hilton said Becerra isn't up for the task.
18: How can we possibly trust you on this when you are funded by big tech and AI?
16: Becerra responded by pointing to his tenure as California's attorney general.
17: Want to answer? The answer is the reason you can trust me is because I have sued Meta, I have sued Amazon, I have sued Google, I have sued these very companies.
16: The candidates found agreement on one issue. Both said they'll be voting against Proposition 40, the proposed wealth tax on California billionaires. For NPR News, I'm Guy Marzorati in San Jose.
9: And for 89.1 WEMU, I'm Patrick Dunn. Good morning. We have a few traffic incidents on the roads right now for you to look out for if you're on your way to work, school, or elsewhere. On westbound M14 east of Barton Drive, there's been a crash, and it looks like that's off to the right shoulder, so look out for that. We've also got a crash on southbound I-275 on the ramp to 94. Looks like the right shoulder is blocked there, so also be careful in that area. We've got some of your standard morning backups also coming into play here. 23 going north right now between 94 and Washtenaw, looking pretty slow, as is, 14 westbound, just past the west triple decker, so be careful in those slow spots right now. We've also got some kind of heavy rain coming later today, so look out for that. We're expecting an inch and maybe two, mostly overnight, so look out for potential flooding in low-lying areas. I'm here in the studio for day two of our fall fundraiser with WEMU's general manager, Molly Motherwell. And Molly, I hear you got a few more thank yous to share.
10: I've got a couple more thank yous. The best part of fundraising is the response. We'd like to thank Kelly Schwartz from Ann Arbor, who says we want to welcome Patrick to the WEMU family and look forward to hearing from him every weekday morning. Congrats on the new family member. We love WEMU. And Kelly's a longtime listener and donor and a member of the board of Ypsilanti Meals on Wheels. And we'd also like to thank Laura Wyman in Ann Arbor, who renewed her support at WEMU. I just love how public media funding works. Here's something that's available to you no matter what. We ask you to voluntarily make a financial contribution to support it, keep it going, and you do it.
9: Mm-hmm.
10: It's just, I've been doing this for 35 years, and it never ceases to amaze me that we can make this ask and you respond. It just speaks volumes about our community, and it gets me so energized and excited to know that what we're doing is making a difference.
9: Well, in that spirit of community, you know, you just said the word, but it is so cool, just the ways I've been introduced to that in the, you know, just my first 3 weeks on this job. So many folks have personally welcomed me to the team
10: right.
9: And their donation messages, and that's just really warmed my heart. This does feel like a family, both in terms of our staff here at the studio, but then also the community that we create with our listeners is fantastic. And I'm looking forward to meeting a lot of you in the weeks, months, and years to come, but also just very, very touched by folks, making me feel part of that
10: right.
9: community as well.
10: The human connection in this increasingly automated world, having that human touch, that community connection, it makes all the difference in the world. You know, public media jumped on the syndication, automation bandwagon kind of enthusiastically when the news talk format was introduced and it went to more of a network format, and many, many stations automated their weekends and just, voice tracked and kept the programming going. But it was all in automation. None of it was live. And what they've found out, I have found this out at national meetings, is that listeners do not relate to automation. They relate mm-hmm. to people. You relate to the people you hear every day. You form that connection with people and with live radio. And many stations are now going back to being live on weekends. we never stopped.
9: Mm-hmm.
10: We knew how important that was from the get-go. We've maintained that, and I think it's paid off for us.
9: Yeah, you're going to hear local voices here every day, whether it's myself in the morning or Jeremy Baldwin comes in with jazz right after me every day, Caroline McGregor hosting All Things 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
10: I think it's time. Is it time to go back to news?
9: We're coming right up on
10: you that. You want to hear from me? Okay. Well, I will say that.
9: For 30 more seconds.
10: Talking about community connection, my voice has been recognized in the community.
9: I've
10: been in a store or talking to somebody, someone will stop and say, I recognize that voice. Are you Molly Motherwell? I'm only on the air when we ask for money. So just imagine, you know, it's not going to be long now, Patrick, where you're just making a simple purchase and somebody's going to say, are you Patrick Dunn? I listen to you every day.
9: Have that jump scare moment. All right, we're going to take you to NPR News now on WEMU.
19: Live from NPR News in Washington, I'm Dave Mattingly. Tennessee's governor says he's ordering an outside investigation into why yesterday's execution of a death row inmate, Krista Gayle Pike, was unsuccessful. She was hospitalized after surviving two doses of a lethal injection. A judge in Texas says the man shot and wounded by an officer with U.S. Immigration and Customs Enforcement in Austin should remain in custody. Wilbur Garces Perez is charged with resisting and assaulting a federal officer before being shot. Mose Bouchel with member station KUT has more.
20: After hearing from lawyers and an ICE investigator, Magistrate Judge Dustin Howell said there was sufficient reason to allow the charges to move forward. He said he's not convinced Garces Perez poses a danger, but agreed he could be a flight risk. Outside the courthouse, Garces Perez's attorneys said the charges had been filed in retaliation and to justify his treatment in detention. Serena Hermitano is a registered nurse who was among a group of medical professionals to petition for his medical release.
21: The fact that he was only gets in the emergency department for just 4 hours is enraging.
20: With the federal charges moving forward, Garces Perez will remain in criminal detention and not return to the South Texas Immigration Center where he's been held since being shot. For NPR News, I'm Mose Bouchel in Austin.
19: This is NPR News.
9: And this is 89.1 WEMU. I'm Patrick Dunn. Good morning. The University of Michigan is pausing a pilot program that would have hidden freshmen's first semester final grades from their transcripts. The program was set to begin next fall for first years in the College of Literature, Science, and the Arts. Now the university says the pilot has been paused to, quote, allow further input, analysis, and discussion. The program was meant to help students adapt to college academics and support mental health. Anaya Nesmin is a junior studying biopsychology, cognition, and neuroscience. She says the policy wouldn't necessarily help students adjust.
22: Because I would just pick all my hard classes because my grades basically don't count. And I feel like it wouldn't prepare me for my future years. And I just think it's kind of a dumb idea.
9: Under the program, students would have still been graded, but by default, their first semester transcript would show only pass or no credit. Crime is the latest campaign issue in Michigan's U.S. Senate race. Republican Mike Rogers and Democrat Abdul El-Sayed are vying to replace outgoing Democratic Senator Gary Peters. In Saginaw Wednesday, Rogers touted his background as an FBI agent and pledged to support local Michigan law enforcement agencies.
23: This is why we say he's the con man, I'm the lawman.
9: The El-Sayed campaign responded to Rogers' claims. The campaign claims Rogers voted repeatedly against funding for anti-crime programs back when he was in Congress. El-Sayed's spokesman says El-Sayed worked with Wayne County law enforcement back when he was the county public health director to reduce crime. Some Ann Arbor residents will soon be getting a community needs assessment survey in the mail from the city's Parks and Rec Department. Residents are being randomly selected to help the city better understand how residents are currently using the Parks and Rec system. Hillary Hansel is a landscape architect capital project manager at Parks and Rec. She says the mailing is designed to garner more specific findings than a typical survey.
0: The results can be analyzed to provide more statistically valid picture of the community as a whole. And that's different than, you know, a survey that's open to everyone, which really represents the people who actively choose to participate.
1: However, there is also an online survey available to all residents. It's accessible through the city's webpage. I'm Patrick Dunn. 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
2: 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I'm A. Martinez.
12: I'm Michelle Martin.
3: And I'm Leila Fadel. You've heard this one before. All's fair in love and war. A new series shows love turning into war. And on the front lines, many, many lawyers. HBO's War shows just how unpleasant things can get in what one character calls the biggest divorce trial in British history.
5: You are the wronged party here.
24: You are the wronged party here. There can be no doubt about that.
25: We will play dirty if we have to.
24: And if they play dirty, we will be total and utter filth.
3: Dominic West plays Morgan, a billionaire divorcing his wife, who's an actress. And if you remember his American accent as Jimmy McNulty in The Wire, prepare yourself for his real accent.
26: The drama sort of lives on the knife edge between love and war, and how when disputes arise, you can either let them go or go to war on them. And because we've got lawyers and because of a lot of money involved, those disputes that would normally be let go are turned into point scoring, and it becomes, you know, I suppose that knife edge between love and war, there's very little that separates the two, and what was a loving relationship quickly becomes really nasty.
3: There's this one scene with you and Sienna Miller, who plays your wife Carla, and you're at the very first step in the divorce. You both have to pretend like it's amicable in front of a mediator. You're both, this is before it gets further, you're both all smiles, kind words, I think holding hands even. But the contempt for each other in this moment is just barely under the surface. Talk about that scene.
26: What I realize in courtrooms generally, but certainly in divorces, people are playing a role, and the role you have to play in front of this mediator is that you are reasonable and you are loving and warm and a completely civilized human being, when underneath you're sort of prepped to be a ruthless and treacherous and trying to screw over the one person that you used to love. And it's supposed to sort of resonate with marriage vows. So we both say, I do, when they say, are you willing to go ahead with this divorce and the battle? And we both say, I do, in a very sort of ironic way.
3: I mean, how did you build your character? I mean, what sort of emotional state are the both of you exploring as actors at the beginning of this, when you both decide the divorce is on?
26: I suppose what I concentrated on, apart from talking to Sienna about a little bit about what our marriage might have been like, but Sienna and I, we have a 20-year friendship and a certain familiarity, which was essential, and we sort of let that take care of itself. And then other than that, I listened to a podcast called Good Bad Billionaire, where they take a billionaire for every program and they evaluate them, whether they're good, bad, or just another billionaire. And most are just another billionaire, but three are good.
3: Oh, my gosh.
26: And, you know, an awful lot of them are really bad people. But the three who are good are basically the ones who gave all their money away. And one of them's the duty-free guy. Actually, he's died, so there's now only two.
3: There's only two good billionaires in the world now.
26: There's only two. Yeah, something like that. Because my character is a benign billionaire, which I thought was an interesting oxymoron. And so that was interesting. Trying to work out, he's got to be ruthless because he's a billionaire, but I think he's got a heart and he's trying to do the right thing.
3: What was it like? I mean, you said you and Sienna Miller have known each other for 20 years. What was it like to have a scene partner like her in this show?
26: Our friendship freed us up to be really nasty to each other. And there's nothing more fun than being horrible to someone without any consequences. And she's funny and acerbic and witty. And so we had a lot of fun because we didn't actually have many scenes together. And the ones we do, there's a lot of nastiness going on. And eventually it gets to the courtroom and it was really fun looking her in the eye and trying to bring her down.
3: I mean, the thing about the show is just how many people are employed to oversee the dissolution of a marriage, especially in this case where both are high profile, wealthy people.
26: Yeah.
3: And it's really clear just how big of a business this was.
26: Yeah.
3: I just wonder what you saw in that as you played out this battle of people who once loved each other.
26: This is where I suppose the show differs from previous shows on this subject. It's seen through the sort of lawyers and how they regard this end of this marriage as a battleground to win over their rival law firms, basically. So it becomes a corporate battle with all the ruthless competitiveness that that involves. And also a third factor being the public opinion. So there's a propaganda war going on as well.
3: I feel like you play a lot of characters in bad marriages.
26: In bad marriages.
3: Yeah, it's like The Wire, The Affair, War.
26: The Crown.
3: The Crown.
26: I do. I don't know why. I have a wonderful marriage and I love my wife very much. So I don't know what, I suppose.
3: Trying something different on screen.
26: That's what happens when you become a middle-aged actor. There's not much goes on except either you're a tough guy or you're a bastard husband.
3: Did it feel like you were at a cliffhanger with each episode? What happens to Morgan next?
26: Yeah, I mean, he sort of has an audience oscillating between, hopefully, your loyalties keep changing and your opinions of who's in the right keep changing.
3: It's so true.
26: I think I'm definitely on a losing wicket in the first episode, from what I hear from various people who said, they can't stand Morgan. I think one comment was Dominic West has such a punchable face, which is...
3: I mean...
26: I want to be a bit careful.
3: The first few episodes, I don't know if I can disagree. You mentioned watching rich people and sort of the fascination we have with them, really rich people. So do we also enjoy watching rich people tear each other apart? I mean, are we, the audience, bad people?
26: Yeah, we love it. I mean, on one level, we love it because obviously you can have all the money in the world and you still have the same problems that everybody has. And on another level, you love seeing high-status people going through a situation that terrifies us. It's like Shakespeare's Kings or Oedipus, you know, Greek tragedy. You feel catharsis when you watch high-status people go through things that frighten us and things that we would hate to go through and things that we feel glad that we're observers of rather than participants in some traumatic event. And I suppose that's really what drama is. It's a way of finding catharsis about our deepest fears.
3: That's Dominic West. His new series is called War. It's on HBO. Episode 1 airs tonight. Thank you so much.
26: Thank you so much.
4: 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This is NPR News.
1: And this is 89.1 WEMU. Good morning. I'm Patrick Dunn. Funding for WEMU programs comes from you, our listeners, and UMS, presenting Grammy-winning artist Bruce Hornsby and the Noisemakers in an electrifying performance featuring material from Hornsby's storied career alongside music from his new album, Indigo Park. 7:30 tomorrow, Friday, October 2nd, at Hill Auditorium. Tickets at ums.org. And just another quick reminder, if you're on the roads this morning, we do have a crash right now on southbound I-275 on the ramp to 94. The right shoulder appears to still be blocked there, so be careful and maybe budget some extra time if you're heading through that area. So we are here for day two of our fall fundraiser. 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
10: 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Pretty soon we'll have our phone team in, not quite yet, but get ready if you're the one who likes to make it by phone. That's coming up.
1: And we keep
9: you know, repeating this phrase, power to the public, over today and yesterday. And that's our slogan for this fundraiser, our slogan as a station right now, because we are in this very unusual, unprecedented moment where the power to keep WEMU going, to keep public radio going in general, is more in your hands than it ever has been. Of course, you probably are aware that the Corporation for Public Broadcasting has shut down, so federal funding for public broadcasting has at least temporarily stopped, and that means that we are counting on you more than ever before. 70% of our budget now comes from individual and corporate contributions. So, you know, if this is important to you, we're counting on your support to keep it going at WEMU.org/donate.
10: Right. And just because CPB shut down for lack of funding doesn't mean that the ideals of the Public Broadcasting Act of 1967 are not still intact. We are still operating under that act, providing non-commercial programming. We are set up so we may not accept advertising. So many people have said, well, why don't you just start selling commercials? Like, because we can't. That's not how public media was put together. That's not how public broadcasting was put together. Put together primarily to serve underserved communities and to provide independent, fact-based journalism and programming that you're not likely to find elsewhere. And when the rescission happened and I was doing a lot of interviews in my role as president of the Michigan Association of Public Broadcasters, it really struck me how many people in our own industry do not understand the value of public media, the coverage of public media, how important it is to communities, particularly in the West and in Alaska, where it's often the only choice for news and information and emergency management. These areas are not served by satellite. Satellite depends on line of sight. Regular analog media is waves.
9: Mm-hmm.
10: Line of sight, you can't get through a forest, you can't go through a mountain. So these communities rely on public media for all of their information. And in many cases, some of these stations, that grant was their entire budget. And
9: right.
10: they serve areas that could be, you know, 200,000 square miles. It's unbelievable.
9: Mm-hmm.
10: So yes, it's imperative that this support remain, and it's been really encouraging to see how the public has responded
9: mm-hmm.
10: to this rescission of federal funding. But it means we have to replace those funds every year, not just last year, every year.
9: Mm-hmm. And you have really stepped up to make that happen in our last fundraiser. And, you know, yesterday we did fantastic. We achieved our $30,000 or $15,000 goal and then some, which resulted in a $15,000 match. So we are off to a great start and just want to keep it going here at WEMU. You know, it's an exciting time for us, even as this federal funding situation arose and became very scary. We have also been taking a lot of steps to make our local coverage stronger than ever. We have debuted new segments. We've debuted a lot of new hosts and a lot of new local talent over the past couple of months, including myself, of course. So it's a pretty exciting time. We got a new podcast out there, Hidden in Plain Sight, that is definitely well worth checking
10: out more
9: if
10: in
9: you
10: the
9: haven't
10: works.
9: Already. Yes, and the host of one of the ones that's in the works is going to be here with us in just a few
10: yes.
9: minutes. So you'll hear more about that soon. A little preview.
10: I have another thank you.
9: Oh, good. Let's
10: we
9: do it.
10: We would like to thank Brenna Dunn from Oxford.
9: Huh.
10: And
9: that's a familiar name.
10: Her message is, congratulations on your first week on air, Patrick. I'm so proud of you. Remember that you still owe me $1.01.
9: That is
10: I don't want to get into that.
9: Yeah, that's an absolute lie. That's my sister.
10: That's a family thing, but it's out there now, so now we all know.
9: Airing out the dirty laundry this morning on WEMU. Just a quick reminder, if you're on the roads this morning, we do have a crash at 275 South. That is blocking the right shoulder on the ramp to I-94, so be careful of that. Also, looking later at the forecast today, we've got a lot of rain coming in tonight, so look out for some potential flooding in low-lying areas. WEMU.org/donate. 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
6: It's Morning Edition from NPR News. I'm Michelle Martin in Washington, D.C.
7: And I'm A. Martinez in Los Angeles, California. This year's El Nino climate pattern is already affecting extreme weather around the planet, and it still hasn't peaked. Forecasts show it's likely to be the strongest ever recorded. It's why many climate scientists are saying it's crucial to study this El Niño to help improve forecasts. But federal researchers are already behind. Joining us now is NPR's Lauren Sommer to explain why that is. Lauren, I'm here in Los Angeles. It's all I hear about every day, all day, is El Niño, El Niño, El Niño. So why is this one so noteworthy?
8: Yeah, well, basically, it's a whopper. I mean, it's looking like a record breaker. Already, water in the Pacific Ocean around the equator is extremely warm, and that's how El Niño is measured. All that warm water releases a lot of heat to the atmosphere, and that will change weather patterns all winter. In the U.S., it can mean really catastrophic flooding in the southern half of the country. El Niños, you know, they only happen every few years, and super El Niños like this one are even rarer. So the last time there was a super El Niño, back in 2015 and 16, federal researchers jumped at the chance to study it.
7: So how do they do that?
8: Researchers at NOAA, which is the National Oceanic and Atmospheric Administration, wanted to get measurements of what was happening in the Pacific because, you know, there's just not as much weather information collected over the ocean as there is on land. I spoke to Randy Dole, who worked on the project at NOAA and has since retired. He says usually big field projects can take 5 years to plan at NOAA, but they knew they had a unique opportunity and had to move faster.
11: You can do research after an event's over for years or decades, but you'd have to get observations during the event. And so we were going to do whatever we could to get data that could be used both at the current time and in the future.
8: So they put together a rapid research campaign in the Pacific using planes, ships, lots of weather balloons, even an unmanned aircraft to measure that El Niño. And they collected a lot of data.
7: All right. So that was then 2015, 2016. What's the federal government planning for this El Niño?
8: NOAA says it's sending a few autonomous watercrafts, kind of like drones, that will sail into the El Niño. Researchers are also looking for other projects internally, but the agency told me it won't match the same resources as last time. And what they do is still contingent on Congress passing a budget this fall, which now has a December deadline, and that's when El Niño is already peaking. The Trump administration is really targeting NOAA's research capacity right now. It's proposed eliminating the office that does climate research, like on El Niños. And as a whole, the agency has lost more than 2,000 staff due to firings and retirements since Trump started his second term.
7: But what's the risk then of not studying this El Niño in detail? I mean, is that something that could affect people's lives?
8: Yeah, I spoke to 10 weather and climate experts, and they all said because this El Niño is so strong, it's a crucial case study. Here's Daniel Swain, a climate scientist with the University of California Agriculture and Natural Resources.
13: We rarely have opportunities like this, and I almost hesitate to call it an opportunity given that it's likely going to harm a lot of people around the world in the meantime. But from a scientific perspective, it is a big natural experiment.
8: You know, El Niño involves very complex processes that happen in both the ocean and the atmosphere, and there are still aspects of that that aren't well understood. There's also big questions about whether climate change is making El Niños more intense. So experts say using this El Niño as a learning opportunity is important and ultimately could improve the forecasts that help communities prepare and even save lives.
7: That's NPR's Lauren Sommer. Lauren, thanks.
8: Thank you.
12: Carnegie Mellon University has received the largest single donation in the history of American higher education, $3 billion. It's the latest in a series of big donations to the country's top colleges. NPR's Alyssa Nadworny covers higher ed, and she's here to tell us more about this. Good morning, Alyssa.
14: Good morning.
12: So would you just start by telling us who made this gift and why?
14: So the historic donation comes from Kenneth Griffin. He's a hedge fund executive. He's a Harvard alum, but he's been in talks with Carnegie Mellon for over 2 years about this. Here's Griffin talking about his motivation for the donation on CNBC.
15: Higher education has been under attack in the last 2 years in the United States, but we need to elevate higher education in our country. This is the on-ramp to the American dream for the youth of our country.
14: So about $1 billion of that money is going to go towards CMU's Pittsburgh campus, including its computer science school, which will be named for Griffin. The other $2 billion will go towards a campus in Miami. The university says this new branch will, quote, invert the higher education model. And it's not going to be organized by traditional academic majors. Instead, they'll organize around themes, what they're calling societal challenges, human health and biology, national security, energy and climate climate resilience and advanced manufacturing. Now, there's very few concrete details, but the idea is that CMU Miami will be a totally different model.
12: Let's just go back to the gift and give us the context for a gift of this size.
14: Well, it's still relatively rare to see these big dollar donations, but it is happening more and more. This donation surpassed the $2 billion gift that Nike co-founder Phil Knight and his wife Penny Knight gave to Oregon Health and Science University last year. They also recently gave another $1 billion to the University of Oregon for a new engineering college. In 2024, Ruth Gottesman gave $1 billion to cover tuition in perpetuity at the Albert Einstein College of Medicine in the Bronx. Most big donations have specific priorities, often a new building or a program, and plenty of them come with naming rights.
12: And I'm just wondering here if the size of these donations reflects the fact that we have an economy with a small group of people who own a tremendous amount of wealth.
14: Yeah, that's exactly right, Michelle. In 2025, philanthropic gifts to American colleges and universities were up, totaling more than $78 billion. But the total number of donors decreased for the fourth straight year. The donors dropping out are those individuals who give smaller gifts, often less than $1,000, which means an overwhelming percentage of higher education's philanthropic support comes from a small number of super rich people. Last year, 89% of the funds received were donated by just 2% of donors. That's from a report by the Council for Advancement and Support of Education.
12: But does this mean anything for the cost of college? I mean, despite these big donations, college tuition for many students is very high, something I know very well, having just experienced this myself.
14: Yeah. Now, most Americans don't pay those big sticker prices, but that doesn't mean families aren't struggling to pay for college, like you said. And in the world of higher ed fundraising, financial aid and scholarships remain a big priority. It's unclear how many, if any, of the Griffin money will go towards scholarships. At Carnegie Mellon University, tuition is almost $70,000 a year. Now, the CMU president did signal that he would use part of this week's gift to make the university more affordable for students, but he didn't detail those plans. And all this comes as colleges continue to close and cut back programs and staff due to lower enrollment and other financial challenges. Now, Michelle, I will say, big picture, that these big donations signal a continued belief in higher education, in scientific discovery, economic mobility by these very wealthy donors. And many of them, like Griffin did, acknowledge that higher ed and its funding streams, especially those coming from the federal government, have been at risk.
12: That's NPR's Alyssa Nadworny. Alyssa, thank you.
14: Thanks, Michelle.
12: This is NPR News.
9: And this is 89.1 WEMU Ypsilanti. Good morning. I'm Patrick Dunn, your new Morning Edition host, and we're here for day two of the fall fundraiser with General Manager, WEMU General Manager, Molly Motherwell. And Molly, I hear you've got a couple more thank yous.
10: I do. 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Thank you, WEMU. 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
9: Ah, that's awesome. 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
10: Militancy.
9: We're in the streets. 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
10: And that's just going up.
9: And that's a lot. 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
10: The attack on the free press, it's frightening. It's... We are teetering on the edge of government-controlled media, and that is not good for democracy. It's not good for us in our communities. We've already seen the corporate agendas in a lot of commercial media. We've seen the changes in how they present their news and programming. We've seen the bans of major networks from the White House press pool. It is critical to maintain independent, fact-based journalism, which is public media, in order to remain an informed society. 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It is essential that this remain independent so you get the facts you need to make your own informed decisions. 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I cannot state it strongly enough.
9: And, you know, as the new news director at WEMU, I can confirm it is truly independent. And, you know, that feels like something not to be taken for granted at this particular moment in history. You know, it's something I feel fortunate for every day that I'm here at work. You know, nobody's telling me what to do. You're not even telling me what news to report for the day. You know,
10: that's why we hired you.
9: There's nobody exercising that level of control. It's me and our team of local reporters sitting down saying, what are the most important stories in our community today? Where can we help spread awareness of what's going on and keep our listeners informed? And, you know, that's an important thing and not something that you can just take for granted, really.
10: Strong communities have strong media that helps keep everything transparent so we know what's going on in our community.

0: wrong in our community. We all kind of talk about, we never thought we'd be at this point in our lives, you know, dealing with the attack on the free press as we have been this year. But whether you imagined it or not, it's here.
1: Right. And, you know, we keep saying it's a scary moment, but at the same time, also, in some ways,
0: moment.
1: Yeah, empowering. I was even going to say joyous, because it's very exciting and something to celebrate that you, the listener, have really stepped up and been there for us so far during this, you know, very, very challenging and unprecedented time
0: right.
1: for public media.
0: Right.
1: And we need that to sustain, you know, there it can't just be one time. 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
0: public.
1: To the public, you know, coffee mug. 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
2: Dubai to Tel Aviv are describing what happened on board the plane that caused them to make an emergency landing yesterday in Saudi Arabia. That's after one of the pilots apparently stabbed the co-pilot while trying to crash the plane. NPR's Kat Lonsdorf reports 174 people were aboard.
3: Israeli Prime Minister Benjamin Netanyahu put out a statement after speaking with some of the passengers, who described how several were able to enter the cockpit after the pilot, who was stabbed, unlocked its door while being attacked. Those passengers then subdued the attacker. One of them, named Yaniv Hanun, spoke to Netanyahu once back in Israel, his clothes still covered in blood. He described putting the attacker in a chokehold and then pulling up on the controls to try to right the plane, something he'd seen in a TV show. Several passengers NPR interviewed confirmed many of these details. Israeli officials are calling it an attempted terrorist attack, although the motive is still unknown. Kat Lonsdorf, NPR News, Tel Aviv.
2: Defense Secretary Pete Hegseth continues his reduction of the ranks of U.S. military generals and admirals. This is happening as the war with Iran continues. NPR's Quill Lawrence says Hegseth announced the move yesterday in a speech to hundreds of junior military leaders in Virginia.
4: He says he's cut 10% of these flag officers already and he would like to try to reach 20%. And he smiled when he said in the past year these generals or admirals who disagreed with him aren't there anymore. It's pretty unusual. Hegseth has been reaching way down into the promotion list to prevent some colonels from becoming generals and just not giving any explanation.
2: NPR's Quill Lawrence reporting. Cornell University says an outside counsel will investigate the school's handling of an alleged sexual assault case in 2024. New York Governor Kathy Hochul had been calling for an independent investigation, as NPR's Brian Mann reports.
5: In a statement on social media, Hochul said she secured a promise from Cornell that the review by an outside counsel will happen.
6: And I just spoke to the university president. They have agreed. They understand the importance of this.
5: The university has drawn criticism for its response 2 years ago when word of an alleged sexual assault at a frat party first spread on campus after the woman reported it to campus police. In a recent civil lawsuit, the woman alleges she was gang-raped by 7 students. None of the men faced criminal charges. Some were suspended or expelled, but Cornell has declined to say what other disciplinary actions were taken. Hochul says the probe is needed to restore trust.
6: I want answers. I want to know what happened.
5: No details yet on how the investigation will work. Brian Mann, NPR News, Ithaca, New York.
2: The state of Tennessee botched the execution of convicted murderer Krista Pike last night. Executioners gave her a lethal dose of drugs twice. Both attempts failed. Witnesses say Pike was alive and snoring. Tennessee officials moved Pike to a hospital. This is NPR.
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1: It's 89.1 WEMU. Good morning. I'm Patrick Dunn, your new Morning Edition host. Ypsilanti City Councilmember Patrick McLean is asking his colleagues to officially come out against City Ballot Proposal B, The proposal would require the public to vote on any police budget increases. WEMU's Kevin Mershart reports.
8: McLean has been a vocal opponent of the proposal. He says such a charter amendment would devastate the city's budget. While having the city council take a position on a local ballot

0: question is rare. McLean says it's necessary.
1: I don't care if it's unusual. I think it's critical that council weigh in on something that is this consequential for the future of the city.
0: Not everyone is expected to be on board. Councilmember Amber Fellows says voters can make their own decision.
2: Even if you have feelings against Prop B or Prop A as local representative, I think it's really not your say whether or not it should be supported because it's a community initiative ballot.
0: McLean says he'll introduce the resolution at Tuesday's city council meeting. He says he's already turned in a copy to the city's clerk's office to have it added to the agenda. I'm Kevin Murchard.
3: Michigan's junior U.S. Senator Alyssa Slotkin is warning about ways President Trump could attempt to interfere with the upcoming midterm elections. Slotkin made the remarks to the Carnegie Endowment for International Peace in Washington, D.C. Wednesday. She says Americans should be, quote, alert and ready in the run-up to Election Day.
4: If you hear in the next 34 days that there is a new security threat that you've never heard of, that somehow requires federal law enforcement or the military and not local police, an alarm bell should go off in your brain.
3: Slotkin cited Trump's attempts to curb mail-in ballots and expand his ability to purge voters from the rolls in many states. Trump says those are efforts to combat voter fraud, although he has shared no evidence of widespread election fraud. A new survey of Michigan business owners finds their top issue for the midterms is health care affordability. Steve Carmody reports.
5: The Small Business Association of Michigan says two-thirds of small business owners it surveyed said containing health care costs should be the top priority for incoming elected officials. Association President Brian Cowley says business owners are being crushed by the increasing cost of health care. 84% say their employee health care premiums increased by up to $2,000 per employee in the past year. I'm Steve Carmody.
3: A conference highlighting black student activism takes place today and tomorrow at Eastern Michigan University's Halley Library. The conference will connect students with alumni and activists who sought to improve black students' experience throughout EMU's history. Peter Blackmer is an associate professor of Africology and African American Studies at EMU. He says he hopes young people are inspired to rebuild organized black activism that was lost during the COVID pandemic.
6: The next time that there is either an incident or a spark that creates kind of mass energy for political organizing, there are already organized bases here.
3: Blackmer says the conference examines how young people can apply lessons from the past to improve the future for black EMU students. For more on this story, visit WEMU.org to listen to Blackmer's full interview with WEMU's Anna Longoria. It's 89.1 WEMU. I'm Patrick Dunn.
7: 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It's called Dedicated to You, and it's a tribute to John Coltrane on the occasion of the 100th anniversary of his birth. 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
3: And good morning again. I'm Patrick Dunn, your new Morning Edition host, and we're here for day two of the fall fundraiser at 89.1 WEMU. I'm here in the studio with WEMU General Manager Molly Motherwell, who I think has a couple thank yous for us to share again, right?
8: I've got one.
3: Yeah.
8: 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You all on the air are making it easy for all of us listeners. Welcome, Patrick, and love to Jeremy. Thank you so much, Stephanie, for renewing that gift online at WEMU.org.
3: Oh, thank you, Stephanie. That's so sweet of you. I also want to say hello this morning to our very special guest, Netta Ulaby, who you've heard on National Public Radio many times before, and we're really excited to have her joining the WEMU family with a new podcast that's going to be called Around Every Corner. Good morning, Netta.
9: Good morning. I'm so happy to be here.
3: So, I mean, I think right off the bat, you got to tell us some more about Around Every Corner.
9: Well, I'm very grateful to Molly and WEMU for inviting me to do this. Molly reached out and said, you know, any any amplification we can do of the local art scene is a good thing. This is part of WEMU's mission. Would you work with us to put together a segment and a podcast that helps showcase what creative people are doing in our community and what music that was to my ears?
3: Oh, that's so exciting.
8: Match made in heaven.
3: Yeah, exactly, exactly. So can you give us any preview, Netta, of who we're going to hear on the first episode or two of the podcast?
9: Sure, absolutely. And by the way, I would be thrilled if listeners reached out with suggestions and ideas. This is a community endeavor. This is a partnership, as so much of our public radio work is. The first couple of episodes that we're going to do, there's one about the clown scene in the local area. Clowning has become
8: Did you know we had a clown scene?
3: I didn't. I thought I would be part of it.
9: Clowning is a national phenomenon, and of course, leave it to the residents of Ouachita County to be on the forefront of it. There's a vibrant clown scene.
3: Wow.
9: Much of the clowns are very politically inclined. You will not at all be surprised to hear.
3: Uh-huh.
9: And then we are also doing a very in-depth interview with Jeff Daniels that's focusing very much on the economic impact of his work in the area.
3: Oh, great. That's very exciting. I'm so eager to hear this. And, you know, around every corner is just another piece of what we've been talking about with, you know, how we've really been stepping up our locally produced content. You are going to be the second podcast that we've launched, and we've also turned a lot of our local weekly segments into podcasts as well that you can now find on Apple Podcasts, Spotify, kind of the proverbial wherever you get your podcasts. And it's so exciting to be really doubling down on this local content, because Netta, you're based right here in Ipsy, as WEMU is, so it's great to have, you know, local boots on the ground and continuing to build up our community presence here.
9: That's right. Grew up in Ann Arbor and now a proud Ipsy resident.
3: Ah, that's awesome.
8: Well, and the great thing about Netta is you just have a gift for finding the obscure that we don't know about, like the local clown scene. Mm-hmm. That is a gift. We just doesn't hit us all in the face. I love how inquisitive you are, that I have to find out what's going on around here, and somebody told me there's a clown scene, and I'm going to go dig into that. You know, I love that. And I also love that Ken Hogan just sent us a gift online at WEMU.org from Ann Arbor saying, thanks for doing what you do. Keep it up.
3: Oh, thank you.
9: There is nothing like the inquisitiveness of WEMU listeners.
8: Right.
9: Part of all of our jobs is to match their curiosity, their commitment to their community, and to their commitment to this station. 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
3: Yeah, that's true. The curiosity, the inquisitiveness, we know that exists out there in the community, that you, the listener, have that curiosity, and we share it, and we're always, you know, we want to answer the questions that you have about your community in whatever way that we can, and we're trying to do that through our local news programming. 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We are going right back to Morning Edition in just a few seconds. I'll just remind you that we've got some hazardous weather we're looking out for later today. We're expecting about an inch of rain, maybe 2 inches later, so some flooding in low-lying areas. It's WEMU. Back to Morning Edition now.
10: 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I'm Steve Inskeep.
11: I'm A. Martinez.
12: And I'm Michelle Martin. President Trump promised earlier this month that he would campaign to support Republicans in 35 of the most competitive races.
13: I'm going to go to every one of those 35 places, and we're going to see if we can get everyone elected.
11: However, instead of going to battleground states such as New Hampshire, Maine, or Michigan, Trump is first heading today to the more reliably red state of Oklahoma.
12: NPR White House correspondent Franco Ordonez will be traveling with the president, but he's stopped by to talk to us first. Good morning, Franco.
14: How are you?
12: Why Oklahoma?
14: Well, I mean, in some ways, it's just likely knocking some rust off and workshopping his campaign speech in front of a more friendly environment before heading to other states. I mean, it's certainly a place where he can get an enthusiastic response to this week's announcements for example, a $15 billion steel plant being built in Iowa, as well as a $54 billion investment by South Korea into a project to export natural gas from Alaska. And both of those are battleground states. Now, Alex Conant, a Republican strategist, who worked in the George W. Bush White House told me that the trip to Oklahoma and then actually to Alabama next, you know, reminds him of the 2006 midterms when Bush campaigned almost exclusively in red states.
15: You can't go to a district or a state where there's just as many Democrats as Republicans or where there's a lot of independent voters, because you're going to do more harm than good when your favorability numbers are this low.
14: And that's because in a swing state, Trump's as likely and perhaps more likely to stir up Democrats and independent voters who are not happy with him to go out and vote against Republicans.
12: Now, we mentioned that Oklahoma is comfortably red, but could this also be about making sure it stays that way, I mean, sort of stabilizing the base, as it were?
14: Yeah, for sure. I mean, Trump endorsed the Republican gubernatorial candidate Mike Mazzei, for example, and he barely won his primary. This is partly making sure that his supporters show up, Trump supporters. The challenge that Republicans have long had, and we've talked about this, is turning out low propensity voters when Trump is not on the ballot. And this trip to Oklahoma and Alabama is part of an effort to make sure those voters do come out next month for the midterms.
12: But Trump's message to the base has been, and we, you know, we've heard him say this explicitly, to pretend that he is on the ballot. But isn't that a risky message considering how poorly he's doing in the polls?
14: Yeah, but I'm not really sure Republicans have much of a choice. I mean, there is no question that some Republicans are trying to distance themselves, as we saw many skip the midterm convention. But I was talking with John McHenry, a veteran Republican pollster, and he told me that Trump is so tied to the Republican Party right now that lawmakers really have to tread carefully.
16: And the thing that we've learned over the last couple of years is that it's impossible to run away from the president. This president has a way of throwing his arms around you. And you can't turn too far away from President Trump without turning off his voters.
12: So what is the White House or the Republican National Committee, which is helping to lead the campaign, what do they have to say about this?
14: Yeah, an RNC official who asked for anonymity because they're not authorized to speak publicly told me the president is holding his rally in Durant, Oklahoma, at least in part because it's also near the Texas border and the Dallas-Fort Worth media market. The idea is to help turn out base voters in Texas as well. Now, that goes for Alabama also. The visit to Mobile, Alabama, is near Florida's panhandle. And they assured me that Trump will later visit battleground states like Florida, like Texas, Ohio, and also Michigan.
12: That is White House correspondent Franco Ordonez. Franco, thank you.
14: Thank you, Michelle.
17: Let's hear more about this from Ron Brownstein. He's a senior political analyst at CNN, a Bloomberg opinion columnist, and an occasional guest here. Ron, welcome back.
18: Steve, good to be with you.
17: Is Trump really needed in Oklahoma?
18: Well, if Trump is needed in Oklahoma, he's got bigger problems than Oklahoma, right?
17: Yeah.
18: I mean, this is about as reliably red a state as there is on the map, you know, and if he's going there, I think, first of all, it's an indication of how reluctant many Republicans may be to be with him at this point. So starting in Oklahoma, I think, is really just tells you kind of the overall situation is a little over a month out, looking pretty tough for Republicans right now.
17: I'm thinking about that comparison to the 2006 election when George W. Bush was very unpopular.
18: Yeah.
17: He was president and they weren't happy about it. Is that just a reality Trump has to deal with, and so he might as well get out and make an argument?
18: I think that is the reality. I think the clear evidence is that since the 1990s, at least, the single most important factor in midterm elections are voters' views of the incumbent president. So I think Republicans can run, but they can't really hide to a greater degree than in most midterm elections.
17: Mm-hmm.
18: The Republican candidates have their fingerprints on the policies that are driving away voters from Trump. I mean, they have all voted repeatedly, the incumbents, to support his tariffs, to support the war in Iran, to support the one big beautiful bill that made the cuts in Medicaid that are hurting them in many places. So, you know, it's tough to get away from the undertow of an incumbent president, and it may be especially tough this year because the Republican incumbents have so directly signaled their support for him through their votes.
17: There's an even more incredible layer of this, Ron, because it seems that in many cases, Republicans obeyed Trump by voting for priorities or letting Trump get away with things that
18: yeah.
17: they publicly disagreed with. They, in other occasions, had said they believed to be wrong.
18: Right. Absolutely. Republicans, I think, in swing and competitive areas, I think, bought the argument that 2024 was a fundamental realignment of the electorate that was going to shift the entire baseline in a Trumpy direction. You know, his approval rating now is significantly lower than it was in 2018. It's lower than Biden 22, Barack Obama 2010, and Bill Clinton 1994, significantly lower than any of them. And it has eroded in many cases the most among the groups that moved the most toward him in 2024, kind of a, you know, last in, first out phenomenon. And so if you were betting as a Republican that Trump's support in 24 created a new baseline, and that was the underpinning of many of these gerrymanders, right? Like in South Texas or in Florida. That is what is going to be tested this November. And I think the answer is going to be pretty sobering to all of those who are crowing about a multiracial working class coalition, you know, coming out of the 2024 election.
17: Oh, now I have to ask about one other thing, because in this redistricting, of course, Republicans added some risk. They might have, hypothetically, four incredibly safe districts, and they change that into six districts in which they have an advantage. Is it possible in this scenario that the Republicans could actually lose some of those districts and do worse than they would otherwise have done?
18: I don't know if they're going to do worse than in a lab test case where this never happened at all, the gerrymanders, but I think the evidence is pretty clear that they are not going to win all the seats that they were anticipating from the gerrymanders. You know, there are a few at the very top end that Republicans have created that are virtually impossible for Democrats to win and where Trump is probably still popular. But if you look at South Texas or some of the Florida seats or the Ohio seats or the North Carolina seats that Republicans thought they had made a gimme, these are competitive races, and Democrats are likely to hold their own in them because those places have not been immune to the general decline in his approval. Even the staunchly Republican blue-collar and rural areas, there's lots of evidence that his support is fracturing, even if those voters remain dubious of Democrats in many cases. You know, take us back to where we started. Yeah. I mean, the president is in Oklahoma, which tells you everything you need to know about how big a battlefield has emerged in this campaign, even if Democrats don't win anything in Oklahoma. Although I will note that they did win unexpectedly an Oklahoma House seat in 2018. As someone was saying to me this week, the lesson of these wave elections is that every time you wake up on the morning after Election Day and there's somebody who lost who no one saw coming. And maybe there's someone in the White House who saw a loss somewhere in Oklahoma coming.
17: Ron Brownstein of CNN and Bloomberg, pleasure talking with you.
18: Thanks for having me.
12: Changes to the food assistance program known as SNAP take effect today. The federal government is now paying less to help states run it. The change was triggered by Republicans' One Big Beautiful Bill Act. More than $3 billion a year is expected to shift from the federal government's tab onto states. NPR's Juliana Kim reports.
19: For decades, the federal government and states have evenly split the cost to run SNAP, like paying for workers and staff training. Meanwhile, food benefits themselves were entirely paid with federal dollars. And there's a reason for that. Here's Katie Berg with the Center on Budget and Policy Priorities.
20: That essentially ensured that eligible families who were seeking benefits could get them, even if they lived in a state that had much higher rates of poverty or a smaller tax base.
19: But starting today, federal funding for operational costs will be cut in half, and states will have to shoulder the remaining difference. The advocacy group Food Research and Action Center estimates that states would need to shore up anywhere between $3 million to $670 million to fully cover the loss in federal funding. California, New York, Pennsylvania, Texas, and Michigan are expected to be especially hard hit. Over the past year, states have been preparing for this deadline by rebalancing their budgets, and they'll probably have to tighten their belts even further as more funding changes are on the way. Next fall, states will face steep penalties depending on their payment error rate. That's the measure of whether states are overpaying or underpaying recipients. Berg says these mounting costs will force states to find new sources of revenue or cut funding from other programs.
20: And if a state can't fully cover those costs, they'll need to either further restrict access to SNAP, and we may see some states decide that they need to withdraw from the program entirely, and that would end food assistance for everyone in the state.
19: The U.S. Department of Agriculture, which administers SNAP, has not yet responded to a request for comment. Since President Trump's second term began, 6 million people have fallen off of the SNAP program. Most of that decline happened after the One Big Beautiful Bill was signed into law. Juliana Kim, NPR News.
3: And you're listening to 89.1 WEMU. Good morning. I'm Patrick Dunn, your new Morning Edition host. Looking at the roads right now, we've got a couple of issues out there if you're on your way to work, school, or elsewhere. Eastbound M14 at Pontiac Trail and eastbound 94 at Zeeb Road both have crashes there right now. We're hearing that they're not blocking any lanes, but still be careful as you're heading through those areas. We had a crash on 275 earlier that has been cleared, but we've got a new one. Northbound 275 after Michigan Avenue, we've got, looks like vehicles blocking the right shoulder there. So, again, take care if you're going through there. Plus, your standard morning slowdowns, things are pretty snarled as they tend to get this time of day at the West Triple-Decker at 14 and 23 there. And also moving very slowly on westbound 94 between 23 and about State Street. So take care if you're on the roads this morning. We're here for day two of WEMU's fall fundraiser, and I'm here again with our general manager, Molly Motherwell. Molly, do we have any new thank yous to share?
8: We don't at the moment, but we do have an announcement that the phone lines are open now at 734-487-2229, as well as the website WEMU.org. Two ways to make your gift.
3: And I will also again reintroduce our special guest for this morning, Netta Ulaby, who you've probably heard in the past on National Public Radio and who is now joining the WEMU team with a new podcast, Around Every Corner, which is going to focus on arts and culture here in Washtenaw County. Good morning again, Netta.
9: Hey, Patrick.
3: Thank you for being here. We're so excited to hear your new podcast. You were just telling us in the last break that you're going to share some information about the clown scene in Washtenaw County on your first episode, right?
9: You know, as one of the clowns told me in our interview, clowning just feels very apropos for this moment in time.
3: It does, yeah. So, yeah, we're very excited to hear about that and add you to our really robust rotation we have now of local content. We've got the Hidden in Plain Sight podcast as well that launched just a few months ago, and we've got our regular lineup of local weekly segments that are now available as podcasts, too, on all your favorite podcast providers. And it's kind of part of this moment we keep talking about where we are really beefing things up here at WEMU. We're doing so many exciting new initiatives, and it's so interesting because we're in this moment where things are kind of scary for public radio, too. You know, we had this rescission of funding at the federal level, and we'll see what happens with that exactly. But for right now, federal funding support for public radio has ended, so we are counting on you, the listener, more than ever before.
9: 734-487-2229 to help us out.
8: Yes, and it is a scary moment, but as we said earlier, it's an energizing moment. It's an empowering moment. It's hugely inspiring to see how much people care about public media. The outpouring of support, it really has not. It's not as frenetic as it was last year, but it has not really abated. We are seeing every day comments saying, we have to preserve this. This is so important to us. And as we said earlier, CPB may be gone, but the ideals of the Public Broadcasting Act are not. And that has its 60th anniversary next year. And, of course, we have a strong local tie connection to that with John Dingell, our former our U.S. representative, being one of the original sponsors of that bill. And his successor, his wife, Debbie Dingell, is going to be really involved in the celebrations and recognitions of the Public Broadcasting Act next year in 2027. We're not going anywhere is one of my favorite phrases to say, and especially not without, we're not going anywhere because of the way that you support us. So call us, 734-487-2229 or WEMU.org.
3: And we've got an especially exciting challenge today. Actually, we had a match yesterday, and we've got a match again today from our community champions, which is a tier that you can donate at $365. You could be part of that group. And today they have actually said that if we raise $30,000 over today and tomorrow, they're going to match that. So we got some high stakes today. I think we can do it, though. I don't think it's going to be too difficult. We need you to support, though, at WEMU.org/donate or 734-487-2229, trying to make that $30,000 over today and tomorrow. We're going to take you back to NPR News in just a couple seconds, but as a quick reminder again, we do have crashes on eastbound M14 at Pontiac Trail and eastbound 94 at Zeeb Road, and they are not blocking any lanes, but take care. 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
1: Live from NPR News in Washington, I'm Dave Mattingly. Tennessee Governor Bill Lee says he's ordering an outside investigation into yesterday's failed attempt to execute death row inmate Krista Gayle Pike. She was hospitalized after surviving two doses of lethal injection. Her attorneys say Pike was alive and snoring loudly before being taken from the chamber by ambulance. Catherine Sweeney with member station WPLN was an official media witness to Pike's attempted execution.
21: She lifted her head up and was looking around at one point. She said that there was a spot that was burning and hurting and asked if that was normal. None of it was normal. I covered all the executions last year and most of the ones this year. We haven't seen anything like it. It went really poorly.
1: Pike was convicted of a 1995 murder. Israeli Prime Minister Benjamin Netanyahu is among those praising the wounded pilot of a Fly Dubai flight as a hero. Investigators say the pilot from India was stabbed by the co-pilot but managed to get the cockpit door open, allowing passengers to subdue the co-pilot and regain control. That airliner dropped 16,000 feet in less than a minute before it leveled off and made an emergency landing in Saudi Arabia. At the time, it was headed to Tel Aviv. This is NPR News.
3: And this is 89.1 WEMU. I'm Patrick Dunn with WEMU News. As we reported yesterday, the University of Michigan is pausing a pilot program that would have hidden first semester grades from students' transcripts in the College of Literature, Science, and the Arts. Students' work would still be graded, but their transcripts would simply show either pass or no credit. On Monday, the university announced the program had been paused for further study and input, and today we have some input from U of M students on this change. Landon Windsor is a U of M sophomore studying molecular, cellular, and developmental biology. He says the policy might have encouraged him to explore more during his first semester.
22: I would have definitely dive deeper into some more advanced things that, you know, I'm a little hesitant to now because it affects my GPA.
3: The university said the pilot program was meant to help support student mental health. Critics said it would coddle students. Michigan's Democratic and Republican candidates for the state's open U.S. Senate seat are debating who would be better on crime. On Wednesday, Republican Mike Rogers touted his experience as a former FBI agent and referred to crime rates in Saginaw, where he was appearing.
23: And it's going to be great, finally, I think, to have a U.S. senator who not only understands law enforcement, but is willing to answer the phone and try to get the resources here to push back on what is a rising violent crime rate.
3: Democratic candidate Abdul El-Sayed's campaign responded, claiming that Rogers repeatedly voted against funding for community-oriented policing programs when he served in Congress. El-Sayed's campaign also says El-Sayed worked with Wayne County law enforcement to bring crime down when he was the county public health director. Ann Arbor Parks and Recreation is seeking comment on the future of the city's recreation programs and open spaces. The department has launched a new community needs survey and assessment. The new plan will evaluate the current amenities and resources while gauging community needs for the future. The survey is conducted every 5 years to comply with grant requirements from the state. There are a pair of surveys, one online and another that is being sent out to randomly selected Ann Arbor households. The deadline to respond to the mailed-out surveys is November 1st, and the online deadline is December 15th. You're listening to 89.1 WEMU. We're looking at some rain later tonight, so look out for that. We are expecting potential flooding in low-lying areas. Now we take you back to Morning Edition.
24: This is Morning Edition from NPR News. I'm Michelle Martin.
25: And I'm A. Martinez. When some singers come out with a new album, you kind of know what you're going to get. But Beck can take you in all kinds of different directions. For example, there's the grungy, folky, rapish Odelay album of the late 1990s. 2005's charismatic Güero.
0: see the vegetable man in the vegetable van with the horn that's honking like a mariachi band. In the middle of the street, people gather around.
25: Or the melancholy morning phase from 2014.
0: Woke up this morning.
25: Now, Beck returns to an atmospheric feel for his first studio album, all new material, in 7 years.
0: Yesterday, paper roses, they forgot to bloom.
25: It's called Ride Lonesome. I connected with Beck, who was in Los Angeles in between rehearsals for the national tour accompanying the album. He told me he was waiting to be in the right place to make these songs.
2: You know, when you're aiming for something that you haven't quite done, but you can hear it in your mind, it's very palpable. It's something you can almost touch, but you can't quite get to it. And the trick of it is that it's not always the most obvious way to get there. It's not a straight line.
0: You got to ride.
2: It's almost like I have to go in and try it 50 different ways. And then if you stick with it, then something clicks and then you find it. So it's kind of like safe cracking or something. And then eventually when you do get it, you're like, aha.
25: I'm not an artist, so I can't hit those notes in my life. So, I mean, that's what I think we look to you and people like you to do, is to kind of put that stuff in perspective for us.
2: Well, these questions are interesting because they're always a, you know, they're almost posed as if you're building a car or something. And I wish it was that easy. You just get the parts and you put it all together. But I feel like each time I'm going to work on a record or make new songs, I'm starting over. I'm learning. I'm like, how do you do this? It's like building a house with no blueprints. And God help you if you try to build the roof first. And sometimes I do, you know.
25: See, I don't know if that is frustrating to hear or reassuring to hear, that you're still kind of trying to like start over every single time. You've been doing it for 30 years. You're very successful. I mean,
2: yeah, it'd be great to make a record where you're just trying to perfect the perfect beat. Perfect rhythm for people to dance to, you know, and that's a whole other discipline. But as time goes on, I just kind of go to my roots, which was sitting with a guitar, playing folk songs, country songs, finger picking, different tunings, seeing how words come together. See if you can make something that really translates an emotional space, a feeling. You know, particularly with this album, loss, heartache.
25: Now, Beyond the Light, that's one of the songs that stuck out to me in this album. Tell us about that song.
2: Yeah, that song is like it's calm, but it's the calm inside a storm, so to speak. When my keyboard player started playing the organ, I was like, yes, that's it. It's like a bit of a hymn. And I remember I went to New York for a while in the dead of winter. And there was a little tiny studio in Brooklyn. And it was snowing outside. And I'd given up on the song 10 times. And it was one of those just bleak New York winter days. And I just got the microphone and I started singing and just letting the words come out on their own. Sometimes that happens with songs. When you try, that's when it's not going to work. You have to get to a place where you're not trying anymore.

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1: And this is 89.1 WEMU. Good morning. I'm Patrick Dunn, your new Morning Edition host, and it's great to be with you this morning. Funding for WEMU programs comes from you, our listeners, and the Mosaic Foundation of Rita and Peter Hayden. Looking at the roads this morning, again, just want to make you aware of a crash at eastbound M14 at Pontiac Trail. We hear that's not blocking any lanes, but still be careful there. And the crash we had earlier at eastbound 94 at Zeeb Road has now been cleared, so should be easier going through there at this point. We are here for day two of our fall fundraiser at 89.1 WEMU, and again, I'm joined in the studio by our general manager, Molly Motherwell, and Netta Ulaby, who is the newest member of the WEMU team, but also, if you listen to NPR at all, not a new voice at all. You've heard Netta a million times on national coverage. So good morning again to you both. Thanks for being here.
2: Good morning.
3: Good morning. And Patrick, I got to say, it is completely unfair that you have just started in public radio and you sound like you've been doing it forever.
1: Oh, thank you. I'm just a very good, I'm a very good mimic. I've been listening to public radio for a long time.
2: Yeah. He's a natural. We do have a couple thank yous that have come in. I'd like to thank Ann Garvin from Ann Arbor, renewing her support online at WEMU. And we have a new donor.
3: Yay!
1: Yay!
2: Allison Miko from Ypsilanti, who says, so proud of Patrick for his first week on the air and his first fund drive. Yes, we gave Patrick all of 2 days before we threw him the fundraising.
3: Trial
2: Might
3: by
2: as
3: fire.
2: Well, you know, we're going to just do it all eventually anyway. Why not do it all your first week?
1: A couple of familiar names this morning. Thank you, Allison.
3: And thank you, Anne, also.
1: And Anne, of course, yeah. Again, we're here for the fall fundraiser, and we are in, kind of an unusual moment for public radio. We keep talking about this. And, you know, Netta, I'm curious to kind of hear your perspective on this, being that you've been in public radio for so long. You know, what are we looking at right now as an industry, as public radio right now?
3: Well, it's a real moment of transition, isn't it? I mean, with the elimination of federal funding, stations like WEMU are really having to lean in on individual and corporate contributions. That's why we're on the phone, why we're on the air with you right now. That's why we're reaching out, asking you to support us as we support you, covering the local news at a moment when, as you know, it's harder and harder to get reliable news of your own community. Right now, the individual contributions made by listeners like you comprise about 70% of WEMU's budget, along with some corporate support. 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
2: And it's becoming more and more critical to have that local media, to have the media that reports on the school boards and the city council and the county commission, keeping these communities transparent. You need to know what's going on in your communities, and you have a team of reporters who is out there every week making sure that you get the unvarnished, unbiased, nonpartisan coverage of what's happening in our communities. Strong communities have strong media. They go together.
3: Especially with the midterms coming up,
2: right.
3: I am finding myself just really relying on the kind of reporting done by public media, done by WEMU. It's a steady, confident, nonpartisan, clear voice that tells us what's happening in our state, in our towns, in our world.
1: Right, and we've been doing so much of that coverage just in the past few weeks, you know, sharing a lot of fantastic coverage from the Michigan Public Radio Network, as well as the great work that our team, my team of local news reporters, is doing here in, our listening area. And that's just going to be intensifying as we go into the next month in the run-up to the elections. We just had a meeting, actually, about our election coverage the other day. So we've got a lot to come on that. And, there's a lot to cover politically right now.
2: Right.
1: And it all starts at the local level. National coverage is important. We bring that to you, of course, from NPR every day. But that local level is just so crucial, and there are fewer outlets, I think, reporting on it than ever before. So personally, I'm just proud to be part of one of those organizations that is still out there doing the good work. But we need you to keep it going. So please call us at 734 487-2229 or go online at wemu.org/donate.
2: There is so much misinformation out there. An unregulated internet means anybody with a computer and an internet connection and an opinion can set themselves up as a journalist. You didn't see my quote marks, my air quote marks, but
1: we heard them though.
2: Yes. But
3: we're not harvesting your clicks.
2: No,
3: we're not
2: we
3: selling
2: are
3: your
2: not,
3: data.
2: We're not here to generate clicks. We never share your information. 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
2: 487.
3: Did I not say 487?
2: I said 847.
3: 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I'll do it once more for real. 734-487-2229.
1: Whoever has that 847 number is going to be really confused. 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
2: 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And they got phone calls all night. I actually forwarded it to somebody's residence.
1: Well, we're going to take you back to national coverage on Morning Edition now. But again, 734-487-2229 or WEMU.org.
4: It's Morning Edition from NPR News. I'm May Martinez in Los Angeles, California.
5: And I'm Michelle Martin in Washington, D.C. Good morning. Defense Secretary Pete Hegseth plans to continue thinning the ranks of generals and admirals even as the war with Iran continues.
4: That is what he told hundreds of junior military leaders in a speech Wednesday at Quantico in Virginia. Leading into culture war flashpoints, Hegseth says he has revived a warrior ethos in the military.
6: The ideological clowns are out. The patriotic cowboys are in, with testosterone testing on top.
5: Here to tell us more is NPR's Quill Lawrence. Quill, good morning.
7: Good morning.
5: So what exactly does Hegseth want to do with the military leadership?
7: Well, he says he's cut 10% of these flag officers already, and he would like to try to reach 20%. And he smiled when he said in the past year these generals or admirals who disagreed with him aren't there anymore. It's pretty unusual. Hegseth has been reaching way down into the promotion list to prevent some colonels from becoming generals and just not giving any explanation.
5: You know, some of these generals were highly regarded. I mean, they had vocal support from Democrats and Republicans, and so this has been controversial. So is it the number of positions he's cutting that critics object to, or who he seems to be going after?
7: No, I mean, a lot of people agree that there might be some bloat at the top of the military ranks, but it's these inferred reasons or lack of any explanation for the names that he is cutting. Air Force General C.Q. Brown, Army Generals Randy George and Chris Donahue, who are widely considered among the best. And he's fired a number of senior black and female officers, and Hegseth has implied in the past that women or non-white generals are DEI hires. He said in his speech that recruitment is up, although that often has a lot to do with the economy as much as anything else.
5: Did he have anything else to say about the war with Iran?
7: Well, he said Iran's conventional forces are destroyed, and so is their nuclear program. He spent just as much time railing against the press corps for reporting things like low morale on these long deployments to Iran and damage to bases overseas, depleted munition stocks. Here's what he said.
6: A free press is, of course, important. But partisan activism that intentionally smears the troops and the historic mission that they're undertaking is fundamentally anti-American. It's sick. It's a national betrayal. It's treason, actually.
7: It's worth noting that the Pentagon hasn't had a news briefing since May, which is also very unusual. Nothing like this during 20 years of sometimes very intense war in Iraq and Afghanistan. And it's also unusual, though I think we're getting used to it, it's just how partisan this speech was to a military that really prides itself on avoiding politics.
5: And I'll just note here that he seems to be objecting to reporting that is true. Did he have anything to say about actual Pentagon policy?
7: Yes, he said he's going to elevate the chaplain corps, and he said that faith was a core strength of the U.S. military. And this week he also was announcing that he's going to be cutting civilian tenure-track jobs at the U.S. military academies, all within his idea of focusing on lethality. But he also announced a new relationship with five colleges, including one historically black college, to help promote military enlistment. But the biggest news is the creation of a four-star command of autonomous warfare, essentially a drone command, and a project to study innovations on the battlefield, much of which we've seen in Ukraine, and also an effort to disrupt and supercharge the Pentagon's really glacial procurement process. And that is going to involve a couple of names you'll recognize: Newt Gingrich, the former House Speaker, and then two tech billionaires, Palmer Luckey and Elon Musk, who led the president's project DOGE to reform U.S. government spending last year.
5: That is NPR's Quill Lawrence. Quill, thank you.
7: Thank you.
4: Well, ready or not, artificial intelligence is coming to air traffic control. Now, your next flight could be guided in part by software that uses AI. Here's Transportation Secretary Sean Duffy unveiling the $875 million system last week.
8: There'll be a lot of questions, but I want to be clear. Humans control the airspace. Humans make decisions, but we're just giving them way better technology, way better foresight.
9: The overhaul is supposed to make the nation's crowded airspace more efficient, but it arrives at a moment of rising anxiety about AI, so that means there are a lot of questions. NPR's Joel Rose put some of those questions to the head of the company that's making this software. So Joel, let's start with this company. Who is this company?
10: It's Airspace Intelligence, or ASI. They are based in Boston. It's not a household name, but ASI already does have a solid portfolio of clients, including several of the major airlines and the U.S. Air Force. I talked to the CEO and co-founder, Philip Buckendorf, and you can tell he is very aware of concerns about AI and air traffic control because he brought them up before I did.
11: I want to be very clear because this is important. This is not about automating air traffic control. The AI does the math. The AI does a computation. The AI feeds or generates a recommendation. But the human operator, they make the decision. They are the decider. They are the judge.
10: Buckendorf emphasized the system will not replace human air traffic controllers. Humans are still in charge of keeping planes separated. This software tool is designed for what the FAA calls its traffic managers, to help them make better decisions about flight routing.
9: I love how Buckendorf and Duffy are both emphasizing humans that are in charge here. Okay, but how does it do that? How does it make better decisions?
10: So Buckendorf compares this to chess, where this tool is going to help traffic managers see four or five moves ahead by looking at a lot of data.
11: We're looking at over 200 data sources from weather, congestion, turbulence, winds, runway closures to figure out what is the most optimal flight path for every flight across the country so that traffic is flowing, flights arrive on time, delays are reduced, cancellations are reduced, which is ultimately what makes a better travel experience.
10: This is similar to a software tool called Flyways that ASI built for airline flight dispatchers, and it's already in use at Alaska Airlines and some other carriers.
9: All right, but this contract, though, with the FAA, it's got to be a big deal. And I'm sure in this day and age, Joel, that it's got to be prompting some pushback about mixing artificial intelligence and air traffic control.
10: Totally. I mean, anyone who has seen AI hallucinate or make, you know, basic mistakes will understand why that is happening. This rollout started with a pilot project around the three major airports in the Washington, D.C. area. Representative Don Beyer from Northern Virginia complained that the FAA is using his constituents as, quote, guinea pigs. And I asked Philip Buckendorf how he responds to that and to people's fears about AI.
11: I would say, look at it, see for yourself. But I think a lot of the skepticism comes from actually not knowing. And I totally understand that there is fear about, like, this is AI for air traffic control, but it's not. That's the whole point. The machine never makes a decision. It's a human operator, the air traffic manager. And, like, we want that they have the very best technology. We don't want them to run on 1980s software. Who can disagree with that?
9: Bottom line, Joel, I mean, is there any way to know how much this software can make the airspace more efficient?
10: It's a really good question. I've talked to some former and current air traffic controllers, and some of them are skeptical about how big of a difference this will make, especially around our most congested airspace, around major airports and big hubs. The airlines are hopeful this will let the FAA be more nimble around big storms, hopefully be able to recover more quickly if air traffic managers have better data at their fingertips.
9: All right, that's NPR's Jill Rose. Jill, thanks.
10: You're welcome.
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1: And this is 89.1 WEMU. I'm Patrick Dunn, your new Morning Edition host. Good morning. Quick look at the roads here as we ease out of the rush hour phase of the day. We do have very slow-moving traffic right now on westbound 94 from about Ann Arbor-Saline Road to US 23 and the normal slowdown going into that construction zone on 94 eastbound. But otherwise, looking pretty clear on the roads at this point of the day. Also, a quick look at your weather. Later today, we are looking at some very heavy rainfall that's going to bring an inch, maybe even 2 inches of rain. So look out for potential flooding in low-lying areas. We are looking at a much nicer forecast for the weekend, though. High of 64 and sunny on Saturday, high of 68 and sunny on Sunday. So some relief is coming. But we are here for day two of the fall fundraiser here at WEMU. Again, I'm joined in the studio by our general manager, Molly Motherwell, as well as Netta Ulaby, the newest member of the WEMU team, who's going to be launching a new podcast around every corner in... Wait, do we have a time frame for that yet? I don't know.
3: Soon. It's going to be very, very soon.
1: Yes. Focusing on arts and culture here in the Washtenaw County area.
2: That all-encompassing word, soon.
1: Yes, soon. 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
3: Now, Patrick, I have been here for fully an hour, and neither you nor Molly have commented upon my outfit, which our listeners at
1: yes.
3: home cannot see. What is it? What am I wearing?
1: You are wearing one of our beautiful t-shirts that shows Power to the Public right on the front. And then do you also, yep, you've got the WEMU logo on the sleeve as well.
2: Which makes it so much cooler.
1: Yep.
3: This is a long sleeve shirt, and we are moving into long sleeved weather. And I have to say that I was walking every time I go out wearing my WEMU shirt, people stop me and they say, oh my God, I love WEMU. How can I get one of these shirts? And hey, you can call 734-487-2229 and one of these shirts can be yours with a pledge of what, $125?
2: Yes.
3: Only a small fraction of that, of course, will cover the shirt, but then you also get the satisfaction of supporting
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2: mm-hmm.
3: and looking great while you do it.
2: And mm-hmm. you're conveying a really strong message. The minute I saw the Power to the Public slogan from our supplier, I said, oh, we've got to be all over that. And we instantly adopted it. In fact, we rolled it out at our 60th anniversary dinner. And then we have it on signs. Anyone who knows me knows I haul signs everywhere I go and stick them in people's hands and make them take pictures showing their support for public media. But then this whole line of apparel and drinkware and everything was rolled out, and our supplier laughs at me. They said, we kind of feel like we should call you first, but hey, Molly, we've got another Power to the Public. And get it. We want it. We want it, because I think it just perfectly emphasizes your power in our industry and that you are the ones who are going to save journalism and free speech and the First Amendment for our country.
3: I like a soft t-shirt, and this is a soft, long-sleeved t-shirt.
2: Message is powerful, but this shirt is soft.
1: That's what I keep saying about my sweatshirt. I've got the sweatshirt version of that, and it is honestly so cozy. It's one of those like very fleecy kind of lined sweatshirts, so it's been in heavy rotation since I got

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1: 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It'll hit you right in the face.
2: Yep. That's right.
1: That big green donate button. That's where you want to go. Yep. So we are coming back to NPR News in just a few seconds, but again, quick look at your traffic. We got typical slow-moving traffic on westbound 94 between 23 and about Ann Arbor-Saline Road. Otherwise, roads are looking pretty clear at this point in the day. 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
3: Live from NPR News in Washington, I'm Corva Coleman. President Trump has vowed to campaign for Republican candidates in 35 of the country's most competitive races, but he's kicking off his campaign stops today in Oklahoma. That's a solidly Republican state not considered a battleground. NPR's Franco Ordonez says Trump will be able to test some of his campaign pitches on GOP voters.
4: This is partly making sure that his supporters show up, Trump's supporters. The challenge that Republicans have long had is turning out low propensity voters when Trump is not on the ballot. And this trip to Oklahoma and Alabama is part of an effort to make sure those voters do come out next month for the midterms.
3: NPR's Franco Ordonez reporting. A group of small companies and nearly two dozen states are challenging President Trump's latest effort to impose double-digit tariffs on nearly everything the U.S. imports. NPR's Scott Horsley reports opponents of the tariffs have made their case before a specialized trade court.
5: After two earlier rounds of worldwide tariffs were struck down by the courts, the Trump administration imposed a new set of import taxes, relying on a different trade law called Section 301. Plaintiff's lawyer Pratik Shah argues that law is designed to go after individual countries that behave badly, not virtually every U.S. trading partner.
6: It would be a massive transfer of taxing power from Congress to the executive to allow them to forego the country-specific sort of findings that 301 requires.
5: U.S. importers paid more than $20 billion in tariffs last month, but the government also refunded $11 billion from earlier tariffs that were ruled illegal. Scott Horsley, NPR News, Washington.
3: The Senate has confirmed Acting Labor Secretary Keith Sonderling to the position. Sonderling has run the agency since former Labor Secretary Lori Chavez de Remer left. She'd been accused of abusing her office. Britain's prime minister says UK authorities have strong indications Iran was involved in an incident last weekend near an airbase in England that U.S. forces also use. Five men were arrested. Fellow Marx reports from London, British and U.S. officials are jointly investigating.
7: Police detained the British men, all in their 20s and from London, on Sunday near RAF Fairford, a base American bombers have flown from during this year's strikes on Iran. They were held on suspicion of explosives offences and preparing an act of terrorism, then released on bail the next day. Police say three small trucks found at the scene contained gasoline but no explosives. Speaking to British broadcasters, Prime Minister Andy Burnham offered little concrete information about the alleged plot or Iran's potential involvement, adding only the investigation remains complex and serious, and he'd share more details soon. Iran denies any role, though has previously warned that any bases used to attack its territory would constitute legitimate targets. For NPR News, I'm Willem Marx in London.
3: This is NPR.
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1: 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Good morning, I'm Patrick Dunn, your new Morning Edition host. The Ypsilanti City Council is being asked to officially oppose a proposal on the local November ballot. Proposal B would require the city to get approval from voters before increasing the police department's budget. Councilmember Patrick McLean has filed a resolution asking the council to oppose Proposal B. He says its passage would be a disaster for Ypsilanti.
9: I think it's important that council weigh in on something that is really terribly consequential for the city, for city budgeting, and for city governance.
1: It's a bit unusual for a city council to come out in favor or against a local ballot proposal. Councilmember Amber Fellows says such an initiative should be up to the voters.
10: There was a group of people that wanted to see more transparency of the police budget, accountability of the police budget, and so they took this up as a matter of theirs. So whether council supports it or not is kind of a moot point.
1: McLean's resolution is expected to be discussed and voted on during Tuesday night's council meeting. A U.S.

0: Senator from Michigan says Democrats need to have a plan if they retake Congress in November. As Russ McNamara reports, Senator Alyssa Slotkin says it's the only way to move on from the Trump era.
1: In a speech to the Carnegie Endowment for International Peace in Washington, D.C., Senator Slotkin said her party failed to address the ways President Donald Trump changed politics following his first term and after the January 6th insurrection at the U.S. Capitol.
2: What we thought were laws were actually just norms, and a president who wants to completely obliterate our norms can do that easily, and Trump has.
1: Slotkin says if Democrats manage to win enough seats in Congress, they will need to hold members of the Trump administration accountable for breaking laws while passing new legislation to prevent corruption within the executive branch. I'm Russ McNamara.
0: Healthcare affordability is the top concern of Michigan business owners going into the midterm elections. That's according to a new survey from the Small Business Association of Michigan. Steve Carmody reports.
3: The Small Business Association of Michigan asked its members what they wanted incoming elected officials to focus on. As you may expect, taxes and workforce availability were high on the list, but Association President Brian Cowley says rising health care costs came in number one. Not surprising, with 84% of business owners surveyed saying their employee health care premiums increased by up to $2,000 per employee in the past year. I'm Steve Carmody.
0: Students, alumni, and community members are gathering at Eastern Michigan University to examine the history and future of Black student activism. EMU's Halley Library is hosting a conference that promises to reconnect younger generations with older Black student activists. Peter Blackmer is an associate professor of Africology and African American Studies at EMU. He says EMU students over the decades have advocated for more dedicated spaces for Black students and for the formation of his own department.
4: But I think what we haven't been seeing as much since 2016 is like the really kind of political organizing on campus that was so much characteristic of these past generations.
0: For more on that story, visit WEMU.org to listen to Blackmer's full interview with WEMU's Anna Longoria. It's 89.1 WEMU. I'm Patrick Dunn.
5: I don't know about you, but I tend to carry a lot of stuff around with me. 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They say a woman's purse is a thing of mystery. Well, that's why I'm excited about one of our premium gifts, our Power to the Public Indigo Denim Blue Tote. 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
0: And good morning again. I'm Patrick Dunn on 89.1 WEMU, welcoming you back to day two of our fall fundraiser. I'm in the studio here with our general manager, Molly Motherwell, and the newest member of our WEMU team, the host of the forthcoming podcast, Around Every Corner, Netta Ulaby. Good morning to you both.
6: Good morning.
0: Molly, do we have any new thank yous to share?
6: We don't.
7: So, well, thank you. Thank you, Patrick. Thank you, Netta. Thank you, Matt, all for being here this morning during a critical time when we need your support to keep doing what we're doing.
0: And we would love to have some more thank yous to give out, and you can help us with that by calling us at 734-487-2229 or going online to WEMU.org/donate. We've got a pretty big challenge on the table today. Our WEMU community champions have put $30,000 on the table. 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
8: And how far along are we towards that challenge?
7: Not far.
8: Oh, no. 734-487-2229.
7: It's been a quiet morning. That happens. Sometimes it's just not convenient to make the gift at that time, even though we know you're hearing the message. And certainly with the traffic reports, we know that you need to put your attention on driving this morning. It's getting a little hairy out there. So wait until you're in a spot and at a time when you can take the time to do it and do it safely. We certainly don't want you trying to make an online gift while you're in traffic. But the important thing is you hear the message, it resonates, and you make the decision to give. It's easy. It's safe. We do not sell your information. We don't share your information. We do not keep your financial information on file. And for as long as I'm here, we will never call you for money. So don't worry about any of that. That is all taken care of. The important thing is you take the time to invest in something that matters to you.
0: Absolutely.
8: And thank you. Thank you so much for listening right now. WEMU is doing its best to keeping things more interesting for you than fun drives most of the time. Molly has
7: I think our fundraisers are interesting.
8: Some of us, the bar of entertainment is a little higher than other people. And Molly, your bar is normally pretty high. 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I mean, you're bringing my podcast, for which I'm very grateful, but you have a whole bunch of other new members new projects. Would you tell us a little bit about them?
7: Well, because of strong listener investment in WEMU, we've been able to expand our local programming, and that's always our goal, to have as much local content as possible. 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That's been a dream of mine forever, and that last little piece was put into place when Josh Neiman started hosting Weekend Edition Live and doing local newscasts. That's been hugely important to us, and we need that local content throughout the weekend. News does not stop on weekends. And then we have our two new music programs, Planet Jazz. Have you had a chance to hear that yet?
8: Oh my gosh.
7: Dave Sharp is just right out of the box. 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His musical taste is eclectic and so interesting, the global take on jazz. And then Michael Jewett just couldn't stay away. We knew that was coming. We didn't expect it quite this fast, but Michael is passionate about jazz, and his new show, The Music Room, really focuses on what's going on around here, what's at the local clubs, what groups are coming in to UMS and here to EMU, and with some interviews and then some classic jazz because you can't resist. 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
9: It's Morning Edition from NPR News. I'm May Martinez in Los Angeles, California.
10: And I'm Michelle Martin in Washington, D.C. Good morning. Passengers on a flight from Dubai to Tel Aviv are describing what happened on board a Fly Dubai airplane that caused them to make an emergency landing in Saudi Arabia.
9: The plane signaled a distress call on Wednesday after one of the pilots apparently stabbed the other pilot and seemed to be trying to crash the plane with everyone on board. Many of the passengers were Israelis, and officials in Israel are calling it an attempted terrorist attack, although the motive is still unknown.
10: NPR's Kat Lonsdorf is with us now from Tel Aviv. Good morning, Kat.
11: Hey, good morning.
10: It sounds like a really harrowing situation on that plane. What can you tell us?
11: So yeah, like you said, the plane was operated by Fly Dubai. That's an airline based in the UAE. There's still a lot we don't know, but Israeli Prime Minister Benjamin Netanyahu put out a statement after speaking with some of the passengers who told him that the plane went into a spin and began to plunge as one of the pilots was trying to sabotage the aircraft systems after stabbing his co-pilot. He said some passengers sprang into action and were able to enter the cockpit after the pilot, who was stabbed, unlocked the cockpit door during the attack. Those passengers managed to subdue the attacker. Israeli officials released a video of Netanyahu talking to one of those passengers, a man named Yaniv Hayun. Once he landed back in Israel, Hayun's clothes were still covered in blood in the video. He described how he put the attacker in a chokehold and pulled the plane's controls up to try to right it. Hayun says he's a plumber, but he thought to do that after seeing it in a TV show. He also said that there happened to be another flight crew on the plane who jumped in to help land it.
10: That's incredible.
11: Yeah.
10: You were at the airport in Tel Aviv last night as the passengers arrived there. What was that like?
11: Yeah, it was really hectic. The arrivals area was filled with journalists and family members. The passengers slowly emerged, dragging their suitcases behind them. Some were crying, some smiling, looking relieved, and some just looked really tired. There were also quite a few families with children. I talked to one passenger named Dan Zoller. He was traveling with his wife and two small children on the flight. He confirmed a lot of what Netanyahu said, that he saw three other passengers throw themselves on that co-pilot who was attacking his colleague and capture him. And he said he was trying to just distract his son during the incident, to tell him that what was happening wasn't normal.
12: I told him that it's something that happened like once in 25 years. Yes, I want him to be calm. And we are happy to come back.
11: That seemed like the overwhelming feeling from people, just happy to have 2 feet back on solid ground.
10: Yeah, I hear people, I think, singing in the background, I think, sort of to welcome people back. Do we know anything about the co-pilot who carried out this attack?
11: We don't know much. Both the pilot and the co-pilot are alive. They're being interviewed by investigators in Saudi Arabia. The UAE has also opened an investigation, and Netanyahu has said Israel will be involved. The pilot who was stabbed is from India. Both Netanyahu and India's prime minister have commended him. And the co-pilot who did the attacking is from Oman. It's still unclear if he was acting alone.
10: And what's been the response in Israel to all of this?
11: This is the top story here, with the four passengers who entered the cockpit being hailed as heroes who saved the lives of 175 people on board, according to Israeli officials. You know, it comes at a particularly political time here in Israel, as national elections, which will determine whether Netanyahu remains prime minister, are less than a month away. He's been campaigning on this idea that he alone can protect Israelis from the threats that Israel faces. So this incident on the plane will almost certainly be a talking point in the coming weeks.
10: That is NPR's Kat Lonsdorf in Tel Aviv. Kat, thank you.
11: Thank you.
9: Ron Alvarado joins us now to discuss how pilots train for an attack in flight. He's a retired commercial pilot who also served as a U.S. Marine aviator. He's now the chief operating officer of Aero Consulting Experts. Ron, what's your understanding, based on what you know of what happened, that had to go right to save the lives of the passengers on this plane?
13: Well, what went right away, of course, is the heroic captain who managed to open up that cockpit door. If that did not happen, this would be a different story. There would be a story about the 174 deaths, but this courageous captain had the wherewithal, while being attacked and stabbed, to hold off the attacker, the co-pilot, the first officer of this aircraft, and he, using a foot or some type of a device, he unlocked the cockpit door, he alerted other passengers, and those four heroic passengers penetrated the flight deck and subdued the passenger, similar to what occurred on 9/11, Flight 93, Scott Beamer. Yeah. Let's roll.
9: Now, Ron, I know you serve as a federal flight deck officer, essentially an air marshal. If you had been on that flight, if the pilot doesn't open that cockpit door, what are your options at that point?
13: Well, the options, as a trained federal flight deck officer, we're trained in hand-to-hand combat. We're trained in how to subdue a person inside the cockpit, very close confined quarters. So I would imagine this, if I were in that Fly Dubai aircraft, if this was an American owned airline and I'm flying with a gun, more than likely this person would go for my gun. And then, that being said, there are other measures for me to dislodge and to neutralize the threat inside the flight deck. But normally, pilots are not trained in these type of tactics, if you will. We're not trained going through a U.S.-trained airline how to subdue the pilot you're flying with.
9: Right. Yeah, I mean, when we think about an airplane takeover, it usually, I mean, I would imagine, if you're going to imagine it, starts in the cabin. It doesn't start in the cockpit. If you're the captain of this flight, I mean, what would you rather deal with?
13: Well, obviously, it is better to have the threat outside the flight deck, outside that reinforced cockpit door. And those doors are reinforced nowadays because of 9/11. And ALPA, Airline Pilot Association, the union in the United States, they're working on a secondary barrier to keep people from penetrating the flight deck. So, of course, if you're the captain of the aircraft and there is an attack, it is better to have it outside that flight deck. Therefore, the captain can rapidly descend the aircraft and land safely at the nearest airport.
9: I mean, at that point, how does an airline pilot notify air traffic controllers that someone is trying to take over the aircraft? They're trying to fend them off, but also maybe they have to let people know what's going on, too.
13: Of course. So, verbally, it would be optimum to make a mayday call outside the flight deck to air traffic control. But if that cannot be done for whatever reason, there's a squawk code. There's actually a piece of equipment in the flight deck where a 4-digit code can be entered, and that alerts the entire world that that aircraft is being hijacked.
9: And at that point, I mean, does a country's military need to get involved at that point?
13: Yes. So according to International Civil Aviation Organization rules, all air traffic control, primarily all traffic control agencies all over the world, they're very familiar with that code. When they see it, they're going to alert their military command, and more than likely there will be fighter aircraft dispatched to intercept that aircraft. In North America, that would be NORAD, NORAD launching aircraft to go after the aircraft that's being hijacked.
9: In this instance, we had an example of heroic passengers, but in a situation like this, I mean, what do you advise people to do on a plane when they realize that something like this is happening?
13: If something like this were to occur on an airplane, follow the instructions of your flight crew, because believe it or not, especially after yesterday, all flight crew people who are going through training or recurrent training, they will be advised what to do in this type of a situation. And of course, the pilots will have additional training based upon what occurred yesterday. But if you're sitting in the back, you're a passenger, listen to your flight crew. Do not try to be a hero unless the opportunity is there for you to act. Similar to Scott Beamer, you got to take control of the aircraft. Do not let the terrorists win.
9: And what a calculus that is, right? To try and figure out, am I needed in this moment or do I just play it safe?
13: It's a gut reaction. And obviously, 9/11, Flight 93, they knew what was going to occur. And then also yesterday, these passengers, primarily 4 passengers, one of them being an Israeli plumber, they knew what to do. Instinctively, they wanted to save the aircraft, save people aboard that aircraft.
9: Ron Alvarado is a retired military and commercial pilot and the chief operating officer of Aero Consulting Experts. Captain Alvarado, thank you.
13: Thank you.
10: The candidates to be California's next governor sparred in a nationally televised debate on CNN. From member station KQED, Guy Marzorati reports Wednesday's debate is likely to be the only meeting between Democrat Javier Becerra and Republican Steve Hilton.
14: Becerra came into the debate with a wide lead in public polling. The former Health and Human Services Secretary in the Biden administration had a clear strategy, invoke President Trump, who has endorsed Hilton.
15: Who's never balanced a budget the size of California, who's never actually been there to defend people against a tyrant like Donald Trump.
14: Hilton is a former Fox News commentator who's looking to become the first Republican to win California's governorship in 20 years. He says the solution to California's problems is breaking the Democratic stranglehold on state government.
16: All you ever say is Trump, Trump, Trump.
15: No, let me.
16: And that's nothing but an insult to every Californian who is desperate for something to change in this state. And all you're offering is more of the same.
14: The two sparred over Hilton's signature proposal to slash state income taxes. Hilton wants no taxes on the first $150,000 of income, with cuts for higher earners, too.
16: I've been in every one of our 58 counties. The struggle that people face with the highest cost of living in the country and the highest taxes, you want to ask them to continue to pay taxes at the same rate?
14: Becerra argues the tax cut will blow a hole in the state budget.
15: Which means, of course, he'll take it out of our schools, he'll take it out of healthcare, he'll take it out of housing, and make the conditions even worse.
14: California's next governor will face immediate questions about how to regulate the state's booming artificial intelligence industry. Hilton said Becerra isn't up for the task.
16: How can we possibly trust you on this when you are funded by big tech and AI?
14: Becerra responded by pointing to his tenure as California's attorney general.
15: Want to answer? The answer is the reason you can trust me is because I have sued Meta, I have sued Amazon, I have sued Google, I have sued these very companies.
14: The candidates found agreement on one issue. Both said they'll be voting against Proposition 40, the proposed wealth tax on California billionaires. For NPR News, I'm Guy Marzorati in San Jose.

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1: And this is 89.1 WEMU. And this is 89.1 WEMU. Good morning. I'm Patrick Dunn, your new Morning Edition host. Just want to make you aware quickly of a few issues on the roads this morning. We still have an issue on eastbound M14 at Pontiac Trail. It's a crash there that we hear is not blocking any lanes, but boy, it does seem to be causing some backups. We have very slow-moving traffic on eastbound 14, kind of between the two triple-deckers there, and then continuing to head east of the east triple-decker. So look out for that if you're in the area. We've also got a vehicle fire on eastbound I-94 after Rawsonville Road. We hear that's blocking the right lane and right shoulder, so be careful in that area as well. But we are back for day two of the fall fundraiser here at WEMU, and I'm joined again in the studio by our general manager, Molly Motherwell, and Netta Ulaby, who will be hosting our forthcoming Around Every Corner podcast focusing on arts and culture in Washtenaw County. And Molly and Netta, I hear we've got some more thank yous to read.
2: Yes, Netta's got one.
3: We have a loyal listener, a renewing donor here in Ypsilanti. 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
2: And Audrey called 734-487-2229. I've got three thank yous here that came in online at WEMU.org. Thank you to Dina Rapley from Ypsilanti, who says, thank you for all you do to keep us sane. right back at you, Dina. Thank you so much. Thank you to Dolores in Ann Arbor, renewing her gift online. Thank you to Stephen Wise in Monterey, Massachusetts, who says, listening to WEMU is an essential part of my day. I would ask all of my U of M alumni to help support a great and necessary station. And doesn't Michigan have the largest alumni base in the country? So that's a lot of people.
1: Yeah.
2: That will help us get to that match just like that. And thank you to David in Ypsilanti, who renewed his support online at WEMU.org. And it's always gratifying to me that when somebody moves out of the area, they still continue to listen.
1: Yeah,
2: it means that it does make a difference.
1: Yeah, because we keep talking about that hyper-local connection, and it's so cool that folks want to bring that with them, because obviously you're still connected to the places that you used to live even after you move, and what a cool way to maintain that connection.
3: And we're doing world-class programming here when it comes to our music, when it comes to jazz, when it comes to blues. I mean, who does
2: to
3: not?
2: To new arts podcasts.
1: I was just about to say, you're bringing some of that world-class coverage.
3: Well, thank you. I'm excited to debut it soon. But, you know, we were just talking about Dave Sharp's new show, Planet Jazz, which is a really exciting addition to the lineup. We've got the Blues Cruise. We've got so many extraordinary shows. I mean, I listen to WEMU when I travel because the music programming is so good.
1: Well, yeah, and again, talking about, you know, world-class folks and people who are just kind of top of the local music community. You know, Dave Sharp is an incredible figure in the local music community. So is Willie Wilson. You know, he used to book the Magic Bag in Ferndale, one of, for my money, the best music venues in Southeast Michigan.
2: And that guy knows music. My gosh.
1: He does. Yeah. I saw one of the crates of records he brought in yesterday, and I was flipping out a little bit. It was incredible.
3: And we've got Bob Nolan in the lineup as well, doing the Roots Music Project. There's so much exciting things happening here. Sonically, please contribute to by calling 734-487-2229 or visiting WEMU.org.
2: And that's where Christopher Rollman from Chelsea went.
3: Hey.
2: He said, I've been loving WEMU for over 40 years.
1: Oh, that's great.
2: Thank
1: I love
2: you.
1: To hear that. And, you know, kind of continuing on that theme of just credible, trustworthy local coverage, the same extends. We've been talking a lot about the new music hosts that have come on board lately, but we also have some incredible folks who've come on board on the news side of things. We've got Rebecca Warren recently debuted as the new host of Issues of the Environment, a name you'll probably recognize as a former lawmaker and now just an incredible advocate for the environment and other issues in our community. We have Decky Alexander, who works at the Engage at EMU office here, but also if you're a community person around Ann Arbor, you probably know Decky from something. She's
2: Everybody
1: been on every board,
2: Decky.
1: Every community organization. 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Please join us again by donating. at WEMU.org/donate or call 734-487-2229, and we take you back to NPR News now.
4: Live from NPR News in Washington, I'm Dave Mattingly. Investigators say they're still examining why the co-pilot of a Fly Dubai flight attacked the pilot yesterday, resulting in passengers storming the cockpit. The pilot from India is being called a hero for managing to unlock the cockpit door after being stabbed, allowing passengers to subdue the co-pilot and regain control of the Boeing 737. The airliner dropped 16,000 feet in less than a minute before a passenger and two off-duty pilots got the plane under control. It made an emergency landing at an airport in Saudi Arabia. At the time, it was on a flight from the United Arab Emirates to Tel Aviv. Ron Alvarado is a retired U.S. military and commercial airline pilot who's now the chief operating officer at Aero Consulting.
5: As a trained federal flight deck officer, we're trained in hand-to-hand combat. We're trained in how to subdue a person inside the cockpit, very close confined quarters. But we're not trained going through a U.S.-trained airline how to subdue the pilot you're flying with.
4: He was speaking to NPR's Morning Edition. The co-pilot is under arrest and said to be from Oman. Pennsylvania is reporting its fifth measles-related death this year. State health officials say this latest death was that of a woman in Lancaster County. This is NPR News from Washington.
1: And this is 89.1 WEMU. Good morning. I'm Patrick Dunn. As we reported yesterday, the University of Michigan is pausing a pilot program that would have hidden freshmen's first semester final grades from their transcripts. The program was set to begin next fall for first years in the College of Literature, Science, and the Arts. This morning we have more perspective on this change from some U of M students. Anaya Nesmin is a junior studying biopsychology, cognition, and neuroscience. She says the policy wouldn't necessarily help students adjust.
6: Because I would just pick all my hard classes because my grades basically don't count. And I feel like it wouldn't prepare me for my future years. And I just think it's kind of a dumb idea.
1: Under the program, students would have still been graded, but by default, their first semester transcript would show only pass or no credit. Crime is the latest campaign issue in Michigan's U.S. Senate race. Republican Mike Rogers and Democrat Abdul El-Sayed are vying to replace outgoing Democratic Senator Gary Peters. In Saginaw Wednesday, Rogers touted his background as an FBI agent and pledged to support local Michigan law enforcement agencies.
7: This is why we say he's the con man, I'm the lawman.
1: The El-Sayed campaign responded to Rogers' claims. The campaign claims Rogers voted repeatedly against funding for anti-crime programs back when he was in Congress. El-Sayed's spokesman says El-Sayed worked with Wayne County law enforcement back when he was the county public health director to reduce crime. Some Ann Arbor residents will soon be getting a community needs assessment survey in the mail from the city's Parks and Rec Department. Residents are being randomly selected to help the city better understand how residents are currently using the Parks and Recreation system. Hillary Hansel is a landscape architect capital project manager at Parks and Rec. She says the mailing is designed to garner more specific findings than a typical survey.
8: The results can be analyzed to provide a more statistically valid picture of the community as a whole. And that's different than, you know, a survey that's open to everyone, which really represents the people who actively choose to participate.
1: However, there is also an online survey available to all residents. It's accessible through the city's webpage. If you're on the roads this morning, look out for some major backups on eastbound M14 right now. There's a crash there that's creating very slow traffic. And now we take you back to Morning Edition.
9: This is Morning Edition from NPR News. I'm A. Martinez.
10: I'm Michelle Martin.
11: And I'm Leila Fadel. You've heard this one before. All's fair in love and war. A new series shows love turning into war. And on the front lines, many, many lawyers. HBO's War shows just how unpleasant things can get in what one character calls the biggest divorce trial in British history.
12: You are the wronged party here.
13: You are the wronged party here. There can be no doubt about that.
14: We will play dirty if we have to.
13: And if they play dirty, we will be total and utter filth.
11: Dominic West plays Morgan, a billionaire divorcing his wife, who's an actress. And if you remember his American accent as Jimmy McNulty in The Wire, prepare yourself for his real accent.
10: the drama sort of lives on a knife edge between love and war, and how when disputes arise, you can either let them go or go to war on them. And because we've got lawyers and because there's a lot of money involved, those disputes that would normally be let go are turned into point scoring. And it becomes, you know, I suppose that knife edge between love and war, there's very little that separates the two. And what was a loving relationship quickly becomes really nasty.
15: There's this one scene with you and Sienna Miller, who plays your wife, Carla, and you're at the very first step in the divorce. You both have to pretend like it's amicable in front of a mediator. You're both, this is before it gets further. You're both all smiles, kind words, I think holding hands even. But the contempt for each other in this moment is just barely under the surface. Talk about that scene.
10: What I realized in courtrooms generally, but certainly in divorces, people are playing a role, and the role you have to play in front of this mediator is that you are reasonable and you are loving and warm and a completely civilized human being, when underneath you're sort of prepped to be a ruthless and treacherous and trying to screw over the one person that you used to love. And it's supposed to sort of resonate with marriage vows. So we both say, I do, when they say, are you willing to go ahead with this divorce and the battle? And we both say, I do, in a very sort of ironic way.
15: I mean, how did you build your character? I mean, what sort of emotional state are the both of you exploring as actors at the beginning of this, when you both decide the divorce is on?
10: I suppose what I concentrated on, apart from talking to Sienna about a little bit about what our marriage might have been like, but Sienna and I, we have a 20-year friendship and a certain familiarity, which was essential, and we sort of let that take care of itself. And then other than that, I listened to a podcast called Good Bad Billionaire, where they take a billionaire for every program and they evaluate them, whether they're good, bad, or just another billionaire. And most are just another billionaire, but three are good.
15: Oh, my gosh.
10: And,
15: <they're
10: laughs> and, you know, an awful lot of them are really bad people. But the three who are good are basically the ones who gave all their money away. And one of them's the duty-free guy. Actually, he's died, so there's now only two.
15: There's only two good billionaires in the world now.
10: There's only two. Yeah, something like that. Because my character is a benign billionaire, which I thought was an interesting oxymoron. And so that was interesting. Trying to work out, he's got to be ruthless because he's a billionaire, but I think he's got a heart and he's trying to do the right thing.
15: What was it like? I mean, you said you and Sienna Miller have known each other for 20 years. What was it like to have a scene partner like her in this show?
10: Our friendship freed us up to be really nasty to each other. And there's nothing more fun than being horrible to someone without any consequences. And she's funny and acerbic and witty. And so we had a lot of fun because we didn't actually have many scenes together. And the ones we do, there's a lot of nastiness going on. And eventually it gets to the courtroom and it was really fun looking her in the eye and trying to bring her down.
15: I mean, the thing about the show is just how many people are employed to oversee the dissolution of a marriage, especially in this case where both are high profile, wealthy people.
10: Yeah.
15: And it's really clear just how big of a business this was.
10: Yeah.
15: I just wonder what you saw in that as you played out this battle of people who once loved each other.
10: This is where I suppose the show differs from previous shows on this subject. It's seen through the sort of lawyers and how they regard this end of this marriage as a battleground to win over their rival law firms, basically. So it becomes a corporate battle with all the ruthless competitiveness that that involves. And also a third factor being the public opinion. So there's a propaganda war going on as well.
15: I feel like you play a lot of characters in bad marriages.
10: In bad marriages.
15: Yeah, it's like The Wire, The Affair,
10: yeah,
15: War.
10: The Crown.
15: The Crown.
10: I do. I don't know why. I have a wonderful marriage and I love my wife very much. So I don't know what, I suppose.
15: Trying something different on screen.
10: That's what happens when you become a middle-aged actor. There's not much goes on except either you're a tough guy or you're a bastard husband.
15: Did it feel like you were at a cliffhanger with each episode? What happens to Morgan next?
10: Yeah, I mean, he sort of has an audience oscillating between, hopefully, your loyalties keep changing and your opinions of who's in the right keep changing.
15: It's so true.
10: I think I'm definitely on a losing wicket in the first episode, from what I hear from various people who said, oh, they can't stand Morgan. I think one comment was Dominic West has such a punchable face, which is
15: I mean,
10: so I want to be a bit careful.
15: The first few episodes, I don't know if I can disagree. You mentioned watching rich people and sort of the fascination we have with them, really rich yeah. people. So do we also enjoy watching rich people tear each other apart? I mean, are we the audience, bad people?
10: Yeah, we love it. I mean, on one level, we love it because obviously you can have all the money in the world and you still have the same problems that everybody has. And on another level, you love seeing high-status people going through a situation that terrifies us. It's like Shakespeare's Kings or Oedipus, you know, Greek tragedy. You feel catharsis when you watch high-status people go through things that frighten us and things that we would hate to go through and things that we feel glad that we're observers of rather than participants in some traumatic event. And I suppose that's really what drama is. It's a way of finding catharsis about our deepest fears.
15: That's Dominic West. His new series is called War. It's on HBO. Episode 1 airs tonight. Thank you so much.
10: Thank you so much.
16: And a note to HBO as a financial supporter of NPR. This is NPR News.
1: And this is 89.1 WEMU. Good morning. I'm Patrick Dunn, your new Morning Edition host. And just keeping you aware of a couple of kind of sticky spots on the road this morning. That crash at eastbound M14 at Pontiac Trail, we're hearing that it may be cleared or is kind of in the process of being cleared, but the backups seem to be continuing there. Southbound 23 between the two triple-deckers up there and also eastbound M14 just past the east triple decker still look like they're moving very slowly. We've also still got a vehicle fire on eastbound I-94 after Rawsonville Road. We hear that is blocking the right lane and right shoulder there. So also take care if you're headed through that area right now. Welcome back to day two of our fall fundraiser here at WEMU. I'm joined in the studio again by our general manager, Molly Motherwell, and Netta Ulaby, who is the host of our forthcoming podcast, Around Every Corner, which is going to focus on arts and culture in Washtenaw County. Good morning again to you both.
2: Good morning, and I've got more thank yous.
1: Yay, let's hear them.
2: Best part of fundraising.
1: Yes.
2: Thank you to Helene Hunter from Ann Arbor, renewing online at WEMU.org. And Helene says, local news and events coverage is hugely valuable. Thanks. Well, thank you, Helene. Thank you to Patrick Rady from Ypsilanti, renewing online at WEMU.org. And thank you to Shelley Coyle from Ypsilanti, who says, your station helps keep me informed, engaged, and entertained. Yes, all three. Thank you for your coverage and service to our local community. And Shelley, thank you so much for making a gift in recognition and support of that, because that is our mission.
1: Yeah. You can't get better than that. Say the words again. Informed, engaged, and entertained.
2: And entertained.
1: Right?
2: Yep. Yep, sometimes the entertainment
1: the
2: part is unintentional, but
1: yeah.
2: That's okay.
1: Since we have Netta here in the studio this morning, we keep talking, you know, about the ways we have really stepped up our local coverage, local programming, added some new programs, brought in new hosts of others that have been around for a while. And Netta, you are the most recent of those. Again, your voice is very familiar to listeners from National Public Radio. But as an Ann Arbor native and now Ipsy resident, you're joining our team with this new podcast. Tell us a little bit about what it's about coming soon.
3: Sure. Well, Molly invited me to do a short segment and a podcast, and it's called Round Every Corner, and it's going to focus on local arts and culture coverage. The very first episode is going to be about the clowning community in Ypsilanti and environs. I went to a clown social and got tape from that, and there were actually people from as far away as West Bloomfield.
1: Wow.
3: Who were so eager for their clown community that they came from Detroit to hang out with Ipsy Clowns. As you can imagine, it's a very political group. It's a group of people who see their connection to clowning going back, you know, hundreds, even thousands of years, and who say there's something about being a clown that feels very relevant in the moment of that we're living through right now.
1: Yeah. We talked about this before. I was not even aware until this morning that there was an active clown community around here. So I'm very excited to learn more about that.
2: You've been looking for an application.
1: Oh, I have, yeah. Really put my skills to use. But I mean, I think it's just another one of those examples of, you know, how public radio uncovers these corners of your community that you didn't even know about. Again, even as a news director and someone who's, you know, I love arts and entertainment. I love our local cultural scene. And this is something I wasn't even aware of. And you're going to be exposing us to it and educating us on it.
2: Yeah. I cannot wait to hear it.
3: I will just say, don't be a clown and call 734-487-2229 to contribute to your local public radio station.
1: Or frankly, if you are a clown, do call. I was going to say before, I would love to get a donation from a clown. That would be fun.
2: Yes, it would. I mean, we've not had any clowns show up here at our studios. Back in our old studios, one day our front desk secretary came to me and she said, "There's a wizard here to see you." I said, "A what?" And she said, "A wizard." And I said, "Are you sure?" And she said, "That's what he said." So I came out, and sitting on a sofa in the front office was a guy. He had a purple cape with silver stars on it and a big pointed hat with silver stars and a shepherd's crook.
3: And hopefully a large check to help.
2: He did not have a check. But I said, he did have a business card.
3: Okay.
2: And I said, "Can I help you?" And he said, "Yes, I'm a wizard," and gave me his card, which said he was a wizard. And I said, "Well, how can I help you?" He said, "I'd like a show on the radio." I said, "I see." And what would you do on this show? And he said, "Magic." And I said, "How do you do magic on the radio?" And then he kind of stopped and went, "Oh." I said, "Yeah, isn't magic kind of visual?"
3: I'm just going to say that you do magic on the radio every day.
2: It's a different kind.
3: So do the listeners who support this station. It could not happen without you. Thank you, everyone who's called in this morning to help support WEMU. For those of you who haven't yet helped the station here make its local magic, please call.
2: That's right, or else we could poof,
3: yes,
2: disappear. Yeah.
1: Well, here's my wizardry segue. We have a magic trick up our sleeve today, or at least our community champions do,
2: yes,
1: which is that they are going to wave their magic wand and double the funds we raise if we can put together $30,000 worth of donations between today and tomorrow. Our community champions are going to double that. So. Magic tricks all around this morning.
2: We're making a dent, but certainly it's something I would never forget. And the best part was the look on his face when I said, "How are you going to do that?" Because he hadn't quite thought that part through.
1: Yeah.
2: Something, you know, and just another magic moment in radio. We've got a lot of them.
1: Now I'm wondering, is there a wizard community?
2: I know.
1: Around
2: I was thinking the same thing.
3: I'm sure there is. I am sure there is.
1: But no, there are so many unique things going on in our community, and it takes local reporters, local experts to get out there, find those stories, and share them with you. And that's exactly what we do every day here at WEMU. I'm doing it. Ned is doing it. We've got a team of local reporters who are on top of these things. So please support that work if it's valuable to you. Go to WEMU.org/donate or call 734-487-2229.
17: 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I'm Michelle Martin in Washington, D.C.
18: And I'm A. Martinez in Los Angeles, California. This year's El Nino climate pattern is already affecting extreme weather around the planet, and it still hasn't peaked. Forecasts show it's likely to be the strongest ever recorded. It's why many climate scientists are saying it's crucial to study this El Nino to help improve forecasts. But federal researchers are already behind. Joining us now is NPR's Lauren Sommer to explain why that is. Lauren, I'm here in Los Angeles. It's all I hear about every day, all day, is El Nino, El Nino, El Nino. So why is this one so noteworthy?
19: Yeah, well, basically, it's a whopper. I mean, it's looking like a record breaker. Already, water in the Pacific Ocean around the equator is extremely warm, and that's how El Nino is measured. All that warm water releases a lot of heat to the atmosphere, and that will change weather patterns all winter. In the U.S., it can mean really catastrophic flooding in the southern half of the country. El Niños, you know, they only happen every few years, and super El Niños like this one are even rarer. So the last time there was a super El Nino, back in 2015 and 16, federal researchers jumped at the chance to study it.
18: So how do they do that?
19: Researchers at NOAA, which is the National Oceanic and Atmospheric Administration, wanted to get measurements of what was happening in the Pacific because, you know, there's just not as much weather information collected over the ocean as there is on land. I spoke to Randy Dole, who worked on the project at NOAA and has since retired. He says usually big field projects can take 5 years to plan at NOAA, but they knew they had a unique opportunity and had to move faster.
20: You can do research after an event's over for years or decades. but you have to get observations during the event. And so we were going to do whatever we could to get data that could be used both at the current time and in the future.
19: So they put together a rapid research campaign in the Pacific using planes, ships, lots of weather balloons, even an unmanned aircraft to measure that El Nino. And they collected a lot of data.
16: All right. So that was then 2015, 2016. What's the federal government planning for this El Nino?
19: NOAA says it's sending a few autonomous watercrafts, kind of like drones, that will sail into the El Nino. Researchers are also looking for other projects internally, but the agency told me it won't match the same resources as last time. And what they do is still contingent on Congress passing a budget this fall, which now has a December deadline, and that's when El Nino is already peaking. The Trump administration is really targeting NOAA's research capacity right now. It's proposed eliminating the office that does climate research, like on El Niños. And as a whole, the agency has lost more than 2,000 staff due to firings and retirements since Trump started his second term.
16: But what's the risk then of not studying this El Niño in detail? I mean, is that something that could affect people's lives?
19: Yeah, I spoke to 10 weather and climate experts, and they all said because this El Nino is so strong, it's a crucial case study. Here's Daniel Swain, a climate scientist with the University of California Agriculture and Natural Resources.
21: We rarely have opportunities like this, and I almost hesitate to call it an opportunity given that it's likely going to harm a lot of people around the world in the meantime. But from a scientific perspective, it is a big natural experiment.
19: You know, El Nino involves very complex processes that happen in both the ocean and the atmosphere, and there are still aspects of that that aren't well understood. There's also big questions about whether climate change is making El Ninos more intense. So experts say using this El Nino as a learning opportunity is important and ultimately could improve the forecasts that help communities prepare and even save lives.
16: That's NPR's Lauren Sommer. Lauren, thanks.
19: Thank you.
22: Carnegie Mellon University has received the largest single donation in the history of American higher education, $3 billion. It's the latest in a series of big donations to the country's top colleges. NPR's Alyssa Nadworny covers higher ed, and she's here to tell us more about this. Good morning, Alyssa.
23: Good morning.
22: So would you just start by telling us who made this gift and why?
23: So the historic donation comes from Kenneth Griffin. He's a hedge fund executive. He's a Harvard alum, but he's been in talks with Carnegie Mellon for over 2 years about this. Here's Griffin talking about his motivation for the donation on CNBC.
24: Higher education has been under attack in the last 2 years in the United States, but we need to elevate higher education in our country. This is the on-ramp to the American dream for the youth of our country.
23: So about $1 billion of that money is going to go towards CMU's Pittsburgh campus, including its computer science school, which will be named for Griffin. The other $2 billion will go towards a campus in Miami. The university says this new branch will, quote, invert the higher education model. And it's not going to be organized by traditional academic majors. Instead, they'll organize around themes, what they're calling societal challenges, human health and biology, national security, energy and climate resilience, and advanced manufacturing. Now, there's very few concrete details, but the idea is that CMU Miami will be a totally different model.
22: Let's just go back to the gift and give us the context for a gift of this size.
23: Well, it's still relatively rare to see these big dollar donations, but it is happening more and more. This donation surpassed the $2 billion gift that Nike co-founder Phil Knight and his wife Penny Knight gave to Oregon Health and Science University last year. They also recently gave another $1 billion to the University of Oregon for a new engineering college. In 2024, Ruth Gottesman gave $1 billion to cover tuition in perpetuity at the Albert Einstein College of Medicine in the Bronx. Most big donations have specific priorities, often a new building or a program, and plenty of them come with naming rights.
22: And I'm just wondering here if the size of these donations reflects the fact that we have an economy with a small group of people who own a tremendous amount of wealth.
23: Yeah, that's exactly right, Michelle. In 2025, philanthropic gifts to American colleges and universities were up, totaling more than $78 billion. But the total number of donors decreased for the fourth straight year. The donors dropping out are those individuals who give smaller gifts, often less than $1,000, which means an overwhelming percentage of higher education's philanthropic support comes from a small number of super rich people. Last year, 89% of the funds received were donated by just 2% of donors. That's from a report by the Council for Advancement and Support of Education.
22: But does this mean anything for the cost of college? I mean, despite these big donations, college tuition for many students is very high, something I know very well, having just experienced this myself.
23: Yeah. Now, most Americans don't pay those big sticker prices, but that doesn't mean families aren't struggling to pay for college, like you said. And in the world of higher ed fundraising, financial aid and scholarships remain a big priority. It's unclear how many, if any, of the Griffin money will go towards scholarships. At Carnegie Mellon University, tuition is almost $70,000 a year. Now, the CMU president did signal that he would use part of this week's gift to make the university more affordable for students, but he didn't detail those plans. And all this comes as colleges continue to close and cut back programs and staff due to lower enrollment and other financial challenges. Now, Michelle, I will say, big picture, that these big donations signal a continued belief in higher education, in scientific discovery, economic mobility by these very wealthy donors. And many of them, like Griffin did, acknowledge that higher ed and its funding streams, especially those coming from the federal government, have been at risk.
22: That's NPR's Alyssa Nadworny. Alyssa, thank you.
23: Thanks, Michelle.
22: This is NPR News.
1: And this is 89.1 WEMU. Welcome back. I'm Patrick Dunn, your new Morning Edition host, keeping you up to date on the roads again, because we do have some pretty significant backups still this morning. We had a crash earlier on eastbound M14, and it looks like we still got some pretty serious residual backup there between the two triple-deckers and on eastbound 14, going from about 23 to Ford Road. We have very slow-moving traffic there. Also, it looks like we still got a vehicle fire ongoing on eastbound I-94 after Rawsonville Road. Looks like that's blocking the right lane and right shoulder there. So be careful in those two spots if you're on the roads this morning. Welcome back to day two of our fall fundraiser. I'm in the studio this morning with WEMU's general manager, Molly Motherwell, and Ned Ulaby, who is the host of our forthcoming new podcast here on WEMU, Around Every Corner, which is going to cover the local arts and entertainment scene. Good morning to you both. Do we have any new thank yous to share?
3: We do indeed. Patrick, it's so nice to be with you and Molly this morning. It's so nice to be with you listeners to WEMU, among them Martha and Tom Daniels, who have pledged before and are pledging again this morning from Ann Arbor. Tom and Martha say, "We have been members for many years. We just love WEMU very much." And
1: aww.
3: Tom and Martha, we love you back, and we love listeners like you who are calling in this morning to help support your local public radio station.
2: Thanks for staying with us. We've had a lot of stability over the years, and then in one fell swoop, we decided to change all kinds of things in one year. We moved to a new studio. We had some retirements of longtime staff. We've introduced some new programs. We have new staff in, and it's all great. It's all keeping the legacy going. David Fair and Michael Jewett built such a foundation here of strong programming and strong community connection, and I just love how you and Jeremy Baldwin have stepped into those roles. And not only are you, you know, keeping the flame keepers, as they say, but coming in with new ideas and more ideas and building on that and helping us evolve and grow. It's just one of those things that, you know, if you have a strong foundation, and in that foundation is this incredible base of community support, you can continue to do great things. And we know Patrick and Jeremy are going to do great things.
3: And can I just point out, by the way, Molly, that you and WEMU are doing all of these things in an incredibly challenging environment.
2: Oh,
3: just
2: yeah.
3: As all of these changes have been happening, so has the Corporation for Public Broadcasting been defunded and closed,
2: right,
3: taking away a huge chunk of your annual budget that is having to be compensated by corporate and individual support.
2: $150,000 is what we lost annually from that. And last year, our first fundraiser after that, you stepped up and contributed that in a heartbeat. It's a permanent part of our fundraising goal now, is that $150,000 has been added in as something we need to raise in addition to our regular operating support.
1: Mm-hmm. And we are so grateful that you, the listener, have stepped up to help us with that. And we're still counting on you, because obviously that news broke last year, and listeners really stepped up to fill that gap, but it's going to be an ongoing need for us. So we need you to call 734-487-2229 or go online to WEMU.org/donate. You know, with that rescission of funding that had in fact been promised to public radio.
2: It was sitting in Treasury waiting for it.
1: Right, exactly. And they, you know, they thought that was going to be the final death rattle for public radio. But if anything, we have come back stronger than ever before. As Molly was talking about earlier, you know, we've been making a lot of pretty big changes around WEMU lately, but of course, sticking to that foundation that's always been there, local news, incredible jazz, blues, roots music programming, and just kind of bringing things into the next era. You know, we've been working on a lot of new projects, such as the new podcast that Netta is going to be bringing us very soon. We introduced the Hidden in Plain Sight podcast quite recently as well, which is well worth checking out if
2: great
1: you haven't before.
2: Great feedback on that.
1: Yeah. The most recent episode, you can learn about the history of the Chelsea Clock Tower. You can actually go inside the clock tower. And if you've been to Chelsea, you've seen that clock tower. It's as iconic as, you know, the Jiffy, the Jiffy building there. But you can actually go inside it and learn about what's going on in there. So we're, you know, really bringing things into the next era here at WEMU. And we'd love for you to be part of that.

0: As someone who lives and breathes arts and culture, I am so grateful to WEMU for its coverage of these kinds of issues, but I could not breathe arts and culture if I could not breathe. And this is why I am so amazed and impressed that WEMU has also doubled down on its coverage of environmental reporting. You've got Rebecca Warren coming in, and the kind of work that WEMU is doing, that Warren is doing, this is amazing stuff.
1: It really is. We got to take you back to NPR News now on WEMU Ypsilanti.
2: 8 cents. About a third of the states in the country have reduced or suspended their gasoline tax in an effort to give drivers some short-term relief. Ohio lawmakers voted yesterday to lift that state's gas tax for 90 days. And Keith Sonderling will keep his job as U.S. Labor Secretary. The Senate confirmed Sonderling's appointment on Wednesday. He's been acting secretary for the last 5 months. Scott Horsley, NPR News, Washington.
3: The government of the United Arab Emirates says it has opened an investigation into what happened on a flight from Dubai to Tel Aviv following its emergency landing yesterday. The UAE says prosecutors are looking into whether the incident is linked to terrorist activity. NPR's Aya Batrawi has more.
4: The Fly Dubai plane was carrying 174 mostly Israeli passengers when it made an emergency landing in Saudi Arabia on Wednesday, following what the airline says was an altercation in the cockpit. Israel's Prime Minister Benjamin Netanyahu says one of the pilots stabbed the other. Saudi Arabia confirms both pilots were hospitalized. President Trump says he was updated about the plane's emergency landing by Netanyahu. Netanyahu, who's facing a tough re-election this month centered around security, was filmed meeting an Israeli passenger after their arrival to Tel Aviv last night. The passenger is seen telling Netanyahu how he got into the cockpit, put the attacker in a chokehold, and pulled on the control stick to stop the plane from nosediving. Fly Dubai suspended all flights to Tel Aviv following the incident. Aya Batrawi, NPR News, Riyadh, Saudi Arabia.
3: One of Iraq's most powerful militias, backed by Iran, says it will stop its attacks. NPR's Jane Araf reports from Baghdad. The U.S. military withdrew from Iraq yesterday.
5: Kataib Hezbollah said in a statement that the Islamic resistance had won this round against what it called the U.S. occupation. The U.S. on Wednesday announced it had withdrawn its military forces and closed the headquarters here of an anti-ISIS coalition it has led since 2014. The Islamic Resistance is a grouping of Iran-backed militias that have frequently claimed attacks against U.S. targets in Iraq. Kataib Hezbollah directed its fighters to stop all attacks, apart from targeting aircraft, violating Iraqi airspace. Jane Araf, NPR News, Baghdad.
3: Stocks have turned negative on Wall Street. The Dow Jones Industrials are now down 226 points. This is NPR.
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Well, well, well, good morning to you. The time is now 10.06 a.m. and the temperature is 63 degrees here at the studios of 89.1 WEMU on the beautiful, if slightly damp, campus of Eastern Michigan University. Welcome to the morning side of 89.1 Jazz. Jeremy Baldwin here, your host for day number two of WEMU's Fall On Air fundraiser. 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Or just call us up. 734-487-2229 is the number to call. We've got staff standing by to take your call. I'm going to be joined by Mark Terrace here in a few minutes, but let's get started with some music to kind of get us in the mood for today. This is Nina Simone, the great, eternal Nina Simone from 1965. Feeling good. You're on 89.1 Jazz.

0: 89.1 Jazz here on 89.1 WEMU. Oh man, Nina Simone getting us started this morning. Jeremy Baldwin here with you. It is day number two of our fall on-air fundraiser. Looking for some gifts of support for Nina Simone on the radio on a Thursday morning. WEMU.org is where you can go to make a gift or call us up at 734-487-2229. Nina Simone from 1965. Her classic piece, Feeling Good. And I'm feeling good. I hope you're feeling good this morning. I am one of the many reasons I'm feeling good this morning is I am joined in the studio by my friend. And what are we going to call you, Mark? Emeritus host.
1: Staff librarian.
0: Yeah, also the current staff
1: David
0: librarian.
1: David Ferry used to say I was the music sommelier.
0: That's right. The voice you're hearing is Mark Terrace, who you longtime listeners will definitely remember hearing Mark for many years as the host of Cuban Fantasy. And before that, other programs. I know you worked. You worked a lot of nights, a lot of early mornings, all over the place throughout the week. And he is currently still at WEMU, and really makes my job here as I've taken over for the 89.1 Jazz host much easier, because Mark is always taking care of the library, both, you know, just making sure everything's in order and also checking in all the many, many, many new releases that are always appearing. So, Mark, thanks for coming in this morning.
1: Oh, Brother Jay.
0: And thanks for all that work you do behind the scenes.
1: Hey, man, it's a new dawn and a new day.
0: That's right.
1: For 89.1 WEMU, and
0: really
1: I am feeling good about being on the air with you. I believe this is the first time that we've shared microphones together since about, 12 or 15 years of crosstalk between Roots Music Project and Cuban Fantasy.
0: Yeah, we haven't done it in a while anyway, that's for sure.
1: And we're here on an auspicious occasion, the second day of a three-day fundraiser. We have a $30,000 matching grant on tap for today and tomorrow.
0: Right.
1: That is to say, if today and tomorrow we raise an additional $30,000 from you, our beloved listeners, then we're in catbird seat and we're where we need to be.
0: Yeah, that's right. So basically, you know, whatever you give up to $30,000 is going to be matched thanks to a very generous group of community champions, other listeners like you and supporters of WEMU who want to see us succeed in this fundraiser. So we're looking for an overall goal of $90,000, and we can get there thanks to this this challenge. And thanks to listeners like you who take that extra step and not only just listen and enjoy the programming, but also give something back. And, you know, we come to you now several times a year to ask for you to just give back, and we don't tell you how much that amount has to be. We don't give you an invoice that says you got to pay this much or we're going to cut off your radio or something like that. There's no paywall here at WEMU or at NPR. But we do require listeners like you who care about the programming, care about the station, to give a little something back. And if everybody gives a little something back, we'll meet this goal with ease. So if you're listening, you like the music, you like the station, you like the news and information, support it today. WEMU.org, 734-487-2229. Mark, as you say, it is kind of a new day at WEMU, you know, and as they say also, it's kind of like the best of times, the worst of times. Of course, I think most people are aware that last year, all federal funding for all public media was cut by Congress. That includes WEMU, of course. The Corporation for Public Broadcasting was actually dissolved. It no longer exists.
1: Startling.
0: Yeah. And that
1: really
0: was
1: startling.
0: A pretty good percentage of our budget came from that, so we had to make that up last year. And thanks to listeners like you, maybe exactly you, we did make up that difference last year. But of course, we're in a new fiscal year now, and this gulf between what we had then and what we have now still exists every year, and this funding is not coming back anytime soon. So we need to once again ask everyone to stand up and support what they listen to and what they love. That's what we're doing right now.
1: Power to the public.
0: That's
1: the main
0: motto.
1: Main theme going on right now.
0: Power to the public. So that's sort of the negative side of things, but we're trying to push through that, and we're going to do that with your help. But on the positive side of things, early this year we moved into a brand new studio here at Halley Library at EMU. It's amazing and a beautiful space that we're in now. We won Station of the Year again this last year from the Michigan Association of Broadcasters. And as you've been hearing, all kinds of new programming happening, more hours of music, more newscasts happening on the weekend, new hosts, returning hosts. It's just a really exciting time.
1: Very exciting. And how is it that we're able to do all these things? Listener, you ought to know, because it's because of you, because of your support. We rely on you. You rely on us. It is a mutual, familial thing.
0: That's right.
1: And I mean that sincerely.
0: Community radio, that's what it's about here. You are the community. You are the public, as Mark said. Power to the public is our motto these days, and we mean that. So we're asking you to step up, support this. You know, use your power, the power of the purse, to support your priorities and the things you love. And if WEMU is one of those things, support it this morning. 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Mark, I think, you know, as much as we talk, music is even more inspirational, a lot more inspirational than you and I.
1: Oh, yeah.
0: I know Nina
1: it
0: Simone.
1: Says the things we can't in right. ways that we can't.
0: That is correct. That is correct. So let's play some jazz here.
1: Yeah.
0: This is 89.1 Jazz, after all. Let's play Art Blakey and the Jazz Messengers going to 1958, the classic Moanin' album on Blue Note Records. And this is the Blues March. We're going to march into the future here at 89.1 WEMU. 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

0: 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Two of the greatest drummers who ever lived, I would say, right there. We heard right in a row. We heard Clifford Brown on the trumpet, along with the great Max Roach on the drums.
1: Yikes.
0: Yeah, I mean, if you were having trouble waking up, that's some high octane
1: percussion. Yeah. That renders that second cup of coffee redundant.
0: That's
1: right. Would you agree, listeners?
0: Yeah, it's more caffeinated than a cup of coffee for sure. 1954. So Clifford Brown and Max Roach with the Blues Walk. And right before the Blues Walk, we heard the Blues March from another one of those amazing drummers, also able to wake you up in the morning, Art Blakey, along with this version of the Jazz Messengers from 1958, the Monin LP. And at this time, the Jazz Messengers, consisting of Lee Morgan on the trumpet and Benny Golson on the tenor saxophone, along with Bobby Timmons at the piano and Jimmy Merritt on the bass, and of course, Art Blakey.
1: One of many great editions of the iterations of the Jazz Messengers. Unfailing excellence from those ensembles.
0: He only had the best players. Hey, the other voice you're hearing is Mark Terrace, our staff librarian, and I'm calling him host emeritus of Cuban Fantasy and many other programs as well. 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And if you're wavering, you're not sure you want to give, let me just explain that there is a special community champions match going on between now and when we close things down tomorrow evening for our three-day fundraiser. 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So make that gift, WEMU.org. And I think some people have reached out, Mark.
1: Yeah, we are excited. This is an exciting time for us.
0: It is.
1: And fundraisers are always excited.
0: we have fun.
1: If I sound a little, amped up, it's only because we're having such a good time. And we want to thank renewing donor Karen Danzison. I hope I pronounced your name right, Karen. We appreciate your support. And Brother Jay,
0: yeah,
1: I'm making my own contribution.
0: Thank you, Mark.
1: To our well-being. And I want to just say how pleased I am that you've taken over this this position that Michael Jewett occupied for so long. I used to always say that he was a solid sender, and you are maintaining that tradition of musical excellence in delivering the goods,
0: Thank you.
1: I sure appreciate it. And I appreciate being able to work here. I am just feeling so rich in gratitude for the opportunity to work with a group of people and an organization that I respect and care about and value, and provides such a meaningful service to our community. Mm-hmm. And listeners, when I say community, that means us and you.
0: Yeah.
1: And you. You are the community we serve. And if you feel like we're delivering the goods for you, if you feel like you appreciate the world-class local news and the NPR news programming, and of course all of the wonderful music, which we have expanded with new programs, on Sunday night, Planet Jazz with Dave Sharp in the music room with Michael Jewett returning.
0: Yep.
1: Can't stay away. then let us know, by putting a dollar figure on that and making your pledge now at WEMU.org or calling 734-487-2229.
0: Well, thanks, Mark. And here you are also, you know, giving a little something back to do your part to make sure that this station can stay strong and keep doing what we're doing.
1: This is really important.
0: We got to spread the love. You know, got to make our reach go even further. And that's the plan here. And we'll do it with your help. I have another thank you here from an anonymous donor from Ann Arbor renewing their gift to WEMU. They just say, enjoy all you do. Well, the reason we can do what we do is because of you and listeners like you.
1: And we appreciate all the renewing donors and the sustaining donors. And
0: we'd like to get some new donors in the door too.
1: Right.
0: You know, that's how we expand,
1: That's right. We need new donors as well. We're into a new day, a new dawn, a new generation of WEMU.
0: Right.
1: And we need a new generation of supporters that say, man, this jazz they deliver, it's just so vital and so important to me. And this news reporting that they bring, the quality of the journalism that they bring, the news special features that are so entertaining. All of this matters to me, and I'm going to let them know it, and you should let us know it by making your pledge now.
0: Absolutely.
1: Making your gift now.
0: Your gift today, WEMU.org. You can go there, hit the donate button, or call us at 734-487-2229. And if you are a new donor, never given before, or we always say we're kind of liberal about our definition of what new is. If it's been some years, you're a lapsed donor, perhaps. That's fine. We'll count you as new if you'd like. And, Mark Terrace himself, our staff librarian, will ring the new donor. But you want to test it, Mark?
1: Yeah.
0: Give it. All right. All right. It's working.
1: It's working.
0: That was just a test.
1: We
0: haven't
1: got
0: only
1: a test.
0: We haven't got a new donor yet. We'd love to hear from you though. We know that, under 10%, it's more like 7 to 8% of listeners to all of public media actually take this extra step we're talking about and give something back financially. So if you're in that majority of people who haven't yet, today's a great day to do it because of this Community Champions matching gift. Your whatever you decide to give is going to basically be doubled up to $30,000. So if you've been on the fence and you're not sure you want to do it, or you've been procrastinating and you say, well, I'll do it when I get home, how about just take a couple minutes this morning and do that? You can go to WEMU.org. It just takes a couple minutes. The website will walk you through the process, or call us up and a real person will walk you through it at 734-487-2229.
1: You know, we have been sort of stuck at that 7% support level. 7% of the people who listen to us day to day, week to week, actually take the extra step in supporting what we do financially. If we could get it to 10%, that's only 3% more. But think of it this way. It would be almost half again as much
0: incoming
1: revenue.
0: Yeah.
1: And we would be putting it to good use. Believe me,
0: we
1: would be putting it to good use.
0: Absolutely. So, you know, get in on this. If you haven't given before, it feels good. And next time you turn on the radio or however you listen, you'll know that you are part of the team and you have done your part, and your investment will pay off with the programming that you hear every day. Mark, let's play some more music. I want to play some new music here. This is a lot of what you are taking care of during the day, checking in this music and reviewing it, previewing it. I'm going to play a couple of trombone ones. We'll call it, you know, I like to Trombone Tuesday. Well, I guess it's Trombone Thursday today.
1: Yeah.
0: That works, right?
1: That's all right.
0: I want to play one from the great trombonist. I mean, he plays baritone sax and other instruments too. I think Michael Dees and his big band. And he's paying tribute to another trombonist on here, J.J. Johnson. So we're going to play the one called Little Dave. Little Dave from the new Michael Dees album called Return Trajectory here on 89.1 Jazz. Some J.J. Johnson music. 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

0: 89.1 Jazz here on 89.1 WEMU. Jeremy Baldwin back with you here on day number two of WEMU's Fall On Air fundraiser. 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And I've declared this morning Trombone Thursday here with Mark Terrace, our staff librarian. We just heard from a couple of trombone players, Andrew Kim from his debut album just out. It's called Lineage. And Andrew Kim is originally from the Lansing area. He's from Okemos, apparently.
1: Yeah.
0: And he studied at Michigan State with Michael Dees, who we also
1: heard. Serious trombonist.
0: Yeah, and we heard Andrew Kim from this debut album taking on a J.J. Johnson tune called Cube Steak, which is a great title and a great tune there. And this album produced by one of his teachers, Michael Dees. And we heard Michael himself right before that with his big band from his most recent album. He's put out a couple this year. This is the most recent one called Return Trajectory. Both these albums on Origin Records, and another J.J. Johnson tune paying tribute to a trombonist of the past. The tune is Little Dave from Michael Dees and the big band. Yeah, Mark.
1: I was just going to say, Dees has been so active.
0: Yes.
1: And he has also recently put out an album of Spartan trombones.
0: Yes. Yeah, that was
1: like
0: earlier.
1: A bunch of trombonists from the Michigan
0: like
1: State
0: dozens
1: Jazz Program.
0: Of trombonists.
1: The guy is like single-handedly, you know, grooming the next generation of jazz trombone.
0: They're in good
1: it's
0: hands.
1: Really quite remarkable.
0: Trombones are
1: May
0: in good
1: I,
0: hands. Yeah, we have some thank yous from some great listeners.
1: This is such a great time for us, and we are just overwhelmed with gratitude for the support that we get from this community. Let me remind the listening community, that's you, that we have a $30,000 matching grant in place for today and tomorrow. And what that means is if we raise $30,000 from the public, from you, power to the public, then we collect the extra $30,000 from Community Champions.
0: Right.
1: And talk about treating us like family. Helene Jakanovich from Ann Arbor has made a renewing pledge. And she says, hello to Mark and Jeremy.
0: Hello.
1: Excited for the new changes. And Helene, so are we.
0: Yeah.
1: So are we.
0: Yeah, it's very exciting.
1: It's a good time to be WEMU.
0: Yeah.
1: And it's a good time to be a WEMU listener, don't you think, listener?
0: Yeah. Yeah.
1: If you agree with me, then make your gift and follow the example of an anonymous donor from Ann Arbor, another renewing donor, who says, I love the news, jazz, and blues.
0: Kind of, you know, covers the bases, doesn't
1: it? That's kind of like what we do.
0: That's what we're up to here at WEMU. Thank you so much. And it's a good reminder that, you know, we're happy to read your name on the air if you want. We could read your first name, your full name, or you can remain anonymous. That's totally, totally fine. We appreciate you all the same. The way you do this, though, the way that you make the gift is by going to WEMU.org. Look for that donate button. It's right there on the upper right, I believe. Or call us up, 734-487-2229. Our staff is standing by to help you through this process, especially if you've never given before. You know, we'll make it easy for you, and we'll help you to get it done.
1: We are as present as we can be as we move into the future with digital availability for your gift at WEMU.org. And we are sufficiently old school, or shall I just say human,
0: right,
1: human, that you could actually call 734-487-2229, and surprise of surprises, a real human being will pick up the phone and take a gift from you, another real human being.
0: That's right. And, you know, not only will a real human being pick up the phone, answer, and help you, there's going to be a quality human being. You know, I know those people back there.
1: Yeah,
0: they're quality.
1: And I think Marilyn Quinn, who's our office manager, and a lady who kind of wears a lot of hats around here, and in some ways rides herd on all of us,
0: yeah,
1: along,
0: we need
1: along
0: it,
1: with
0: yeah.
1: Molly. Yeah, because we need it. She'll be there to answer the phone.
0: Yeah, amongst some of our other friends back there. Yeah.
1: Yeah.
0: So make that call, 734-487-2229. And as you're deciding, you know, to make the call and how much you might want to give, because we don't dictate that to you, remember there is a whole list that you can see at the website at WEMU.org of what we call premiums. These are kind of little extras, you know, so there's shirts, there's tumblers, there's,
1: some very cool music premiums this time.
0: You can check all
1: a
0: this
1: live
0: out.
1: Freddie King date.
0: Yeah. And there's a Dolly Parton best of,
1: and Branford Marsalis and Diane Reeves revisiting the music of John Coltrane and Johnny Hartman.
0: Yeah,
1: time for one more. They're pouring
0: in. Yeah, go ahead.
1: Gloria Noss from Ann Arbor is a renewing donor, and we thank you as we thank everyone who makes a gift of support on behalf of what we do and what we do. Is in support of you. We hope that you find the music inspiring and invigorating, and refreshing. And we hope that you find the news satisfying, objective, honest,
0: informative,
1: and well researched, which it is.
0: Oh, they do a great job. And hey, let's hear it for our brand new Morning Edition host, Patrick Dunn, who just started, but he sounds so good, and I'm so happy he's here.
1: I was just shaking my head. I told him this morning, man, you sound so relaxed on the air doing fundraiser, and I always get all keyed up.
0: You know? Me too, actually.
1: He's a great guy, and Molly has made some great hires over the last few weeks, including you, buddy, to take over Michael Jewett's weekday shift. Patrick Dunn, Dave Sharp, Bob Nolan, Josh Niemann taking over the hosting of Weekend Edition Sunday, I think, right?
0: Right.
1: It's just great. It's an exciting time for us.
0: Yeah, it is. 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
1: Yeah.
0: This one is not new. This is as classic as it gets when we talk about jazz, that's for sure. 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

0: 89.1 Jazz here on 89.1 WEMU. Jeremy Baldwin back with you. 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We just heard the classic track. It doesn't get a lot more classic, as I said. Take Five from the Dave Brubeck Quartet from the 1959 LP Time Out. That one is on Columbia Records. We're going to take an NPR News update break here, and then I'll be back with Mark Terrace to continue to play you some jazz and ask for your support.
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2: Live from NPR News in Washington, I'm Corva Coleman. A prosecutor in New York now says he did not have access to full transcripts of a woman's account of being raped at Cornell University in 2024 when he decided not to pursue the case. District Attorney Matthew Van Houten says he stopped the investigation after only reviewing the woman's signed statement. NPR's Brian Mann reports.
3: Van Houten has said the former student who alleged

Good morning once again. The time is 11:05 a.m. Temperature is 66 degrees with cloudy skies here at the Timko Broadcast Center at Halley Library on the campus of Eastern Michigan University. Jeremy Baldwin here with you. Welcome to hour number two of 89.1 Jazz for this morning. And it is day two of our special three-day on-air fundraiser here at WEMU, and we are asking for your support. 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Call us up. Do it over the phone at 734-487-2229. I'm going to be rejoined again by Mark Terrace here in a few minutes. But let's get this hour off to the right kind of start, I hope. This is the great Lady Day, Billie Holiday, 1935.

0: 89.1 Jazz here on 89.1 WEMU. Yeah, I don't know. I can't hear that without a smile going on my face there. Billie Holiday, What a Little Moonlight Can Do. That was recorded in 1935 with Teddy Wilson and his orchestra.
1: High power swing, man. Yes. Really serious. And Lady Day just driving the car on that one.
0: Blessing,
1: man.
0: Wow. Blessing us, I hope, this hour. Thank you, Billie Holiday. Hey, my name's Jeremy Baldwin. This is 89.1 Jazz, and we're fundraising today at WEMU. It's day two of our on-air fundraiser. Looking for your gift. We do have a $30,000 community champion match in place through tomorrow. That means that every dollar that we raise, up to $30,000, will be matched thanks to a very generous group of community champions. So, you know, if you give now, basically it's like doubling your gift, and we want to meet that $30,000 challenge, and then we get another $30,000 back. So make that gift now, WEMU.org, 734-487-2229. I'm joined once again this hour in the studio by our Cuban Fantasy Emeritus host and current staff librarian, Mr. Mark Terrace, has returned to the studio again.
1: Thank you so much. It's a pleasure to be here. And, you know, it's a special delight to be on the air with you once again. As we did crosstalk.
0: Yeah,
1: we did crosstalk for so many Saturday nights at the end of the Roots Music Project and before I kicked off Cuban Fantasy.
0: Right.
1: And especially, you know, in this circumstance, which is so rich in gratitude.
0: That's right.
1: And
0: we're
1: are thankful for Nan Nelson wrapping up a good first hour for us.
0: Yeah, we had a
1: this
0: great
1: morning.
0: First hour, yeah.
1: And she is a renewing donor from A2, from Ann Arbor. And she says, congratulations to Jeremy Baldwin, likes the new programming.
0: Oh.
1: And I want to thank Nan, but I also want to congratulate the listeners on the new programming that you are able to enjoy.
0: Well, right. It's because of listeners
1: and
0: like you. Yeah.
1: If you haven't checked out Dave Sharp's Planet Jazz and Michael Jewett
0: in the
1: music room.
0: Yeah.
1: On Sundays from 5 to 7 and 7 to 9, respectively.
0: Right.
1: Or Bob Nolan taking over Jeremy's,
0: Bob.
1: You know, filling Jeremy's big shoes for the Roots Music Project. You just got to.
0: Yeah,
1: if you haven't been there yet,
0: you
1: got to, because
0: great
1: this is stuff you'll enjoy.
0: New hosts, returning hosts.
1: And we're so excited.
0: Yeah, and Willie Wilson taking over the Soul Break on Wednesdays.
1: Yeah, how could I forget Willie, man? That guy is a bottomless pit of musical knowledge.
0: Oh, he is. He says,
1: I bring in a few things. And I look, he's carrying this big, like,
0: yes.
1: This big zip bag.
0: It's like a mining.
1: I don't know. It's got like maybe 200 CDs in it. And he says, well, you know, if you don't have it, you can't play it.
0: He's got a point
1: so
0: there.
1: So he's always bringing stuff in to make sure he has what you need, what he needs to deliver for you that you need to enjoy.
0: Well, and it's all this expansion of programming and adding hours of music and news programming is because of listeners like you who have stepped up and supported us. And you've said you want more local content, and that's what we're trying to deliver here. More locally hosted music shows, more news breaks on the weekends, and, of course, all our new segments and new hosts that are covering that. So it is a very exciting time. Of course, it's kind of a wild time of transition as well for all of media in general, but public media specifically, with the loss of funding from the federal government last year. We're all kind of trying to figure out what the future looks like.
1: And we don't know what's going to happen with music licensing rights.
0: Right.
1: I think we're good through 27.
0: Yeah, and then we're going
1: to
0: have to figure this out.
1: And then it's kind of up in the air, and we don't really know.
0: Yeah, but it's probably going to cost money.
1: So, you know, there's legitimate reason for concern.
0: Right.
1: And there's also legitimate reason for celebration.
0: Right.
1: You've heard us use the phrase community champion.
0: Right.
1: Maybe you don't know what that is. Why don't you tell them, Brother Jay?
0: Well, community champion is, it's kind of simple. It's just a person who chooses to give at the $1,200 level or $100 a month. And you can, in fact, split that up if you want to. You can give it all in one lump sum, or you can split it up monthly or however you want. Really, we can help you through that process of doing that. But once you choose to give $1,200, you can become a community champion. And with that comes a whole lot of perks. You get invited to all of our parties throughout the year. We have a number of special events and parties. Things
1: with
0: like
1: guests.
0: Yeah, you can bring a guest. You know, there's the top of the park party.
1: Free shuttle rides in the limos down to a jazz festival.
0: Yeah, Labor Day weekend.
1: All that sort of stuff.
0: You don't have to pay for the bus then. You know, already kind of paid for it. You get to come on the shuttle buses over Labor Day weekend if you would like. And maybe the best perk in my book anyway is you get that front special seating at the Detroit Jazz Festival, which means you get to have the good seats as part of, you know, your gift to WEMU. And so you're going to be up close.
1: Sort of reserved for you.
0: Yeah, exactly.
1: You're so right in front of the top world's top jazz talent.
0: Yeah, and that's a kind of an amazing perk to get
1: that.
0: Yeah,
1: remarkable. Included.
0: So you can get down there on the bus, and then you can get to the good seats at any of the stages down there with your pass. So becoming a community champion is great perks for you, but as I always say, and I mean, maybe I say it too much, but the thing you get back besides that nice stuff is when you turn on the radio, you know you have made a huge difference to make sure
1: you are,
0: that
1: you,
0: this music continues, the news continues, all the service.
1: You have taken ownership.
0: Yeah.
1: You have taken responsibility, and you have joined our extended aesthetic family.
0: That's right. Team WEMU.
1: That appreciates. And we should say we've already had one community champion gift this morning.
0: And this match is sponsored by a group of community
1: champions. We could have another 2, 5, 7 in this next hour.
0: Right. And we could make our goal real easy and hit that $30,000 goal.
1: WEMU.org.
0: That's right. And, or call us and we'll tell you all the details, walk you through it. 734-487-2229. 734-487-2229. Mark, let's play more music. I'm in a mood to hear some music.
1: I recognize the box. You've got the Basie Decasides, right?
0: I do.
1: You know,
0: we're playing some classics now, you know, we're just kind of go back to the basics here. The Basie basics, going back to where some of this music all started. So we're going to go to 1938, Count Basie and his orchestra right here. And just a swinging little piece you might know. It's called Jumpin' at the Woodside here on 89.1 Jazz. 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

0: 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Jeremy Baldwin here with you on day number two of WEMU's Fall On Air fundraiser. 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We just heard from trumpeter Buck Clayton from an album called All the Cats Join In, and we heard the title track there with a big group there, including some players like Coleman Hawkins and J.C. Higginbottom and a whole list more. Just a rollicking little session there, and I got to thank my pal and host of the Sunday Best, Nick Thompson, for turning me on to that particular track from Buck Clayton, 1956. And before that, Count Basie and his orchestra from 1938 and the classic side, Jumpin' at the Woodside, from Count Basie and Company. Hey, if you like hearing this kind of music on a Thursday morning, make sure you are a donor to WEMU so we can continue this music and keep spreading the love on into the future. WEMU.org, 734-487-2229. Hey, we are looking at a chance of showers today, a high of 77 out there tonight. Showers overnight, and should eventually clear up tomorrow. Cloudy to start with, then gradually becoming mostly sunny with a high near 64 tomorrow. Saturday looks good, sunny with a high near 63, and Sunday mostly sunny with a high near 67. Right now in Manchester, it's 68, in Brighton, it's 64, in Ann Arbor, it's 66, and here at 89.1 WEMU in Ypsilanti, 68 degrees. I'm lucky to be joined here in Studio B, the new Studio B here at WEMU, by our staff librarian and emeritus host here at WEMU, Mr. Mark Terrace.
1: Hey.
0: Is in the house. Thanks again for spending some of your morning here on the air with me. Having some fun playing music and hearing from listeners. Thanks again, Mark.
1: Jeremy, you're keeping up terrific musical energy this morning.
0: Trying.
1: Really high octane stuff, powerful swing, rocking sounds of Count Basie, and that wonderful Buck Clayton side, song title, album title, All the Cats Join
0: That's
1: In.
0: That's it, yeah.
1: Pretty appropriate, because what are we doing here right now? We are fundraising. We are looking for all of you cats
0: cattuses
1: to join in.
0: And the dogs and the lizards.
1: To take part in the fun, to take part in the community, to take responsibility and ownership for 89.1 WEMU. Mm-hmm. We deliver to you 258-375. And a few times a year, three or four times a year, we come to you knowing that you will deliver for us.
0: That's right.
1: And I thank you in advance. And I want to thank you in person, as I now thank Jessica, a renewing donor from Ann Arbor, for making her gift to 89.1 and making sure we can continue to do what we have been doing. Brother Jay, we are coming up to the 60th anniversary of our jazz program.
0: 50th anniversary.
1: 1977 to 27.
0: Yeah.
1: I guess that's the 50th anniversary of broadcasting jazz. And that is pretty impressive.
0: Yeah. It is 50
1: pretty
0: years.
1: Impressive.
0: And if you think about that, I was thinking about this the other day because, you know, we just passed John Coltrane's, centennial birthday. So, you know, he would have been 100 years old. And so for 50 of those years, basically, or close to it now, we definitely have been playing John Coltrane on these same airwaves, 89.1 FM, right?
1: Since 1977.
0: And even, of course, I'm sure that between 65 and 77 that we actually had Coltrane played once in a while. But, you know, jazz has been the primary format for 50 years or almost 50 years here. I was just thinking, it's just amazing. Even, you know, Count Basie's been played on the air here at 89.1 FM for 50 years on a regular basis. You know, you don't go more than a day or two without hearing Count Basie.
1: Pretty exciting.
0: On the air. Yeah. So,
1: pretty exciting.
0: Yeah, it is an exciting time.
1: So listeners, join in the excitement.
0: Yeah.
1: Join in the excitement. 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You take care of us. We take care of you. We work it out together. 487-2229, 734-487-2229, or WEMU.org.
0: That's the way you do it. And there is this community champion match challenge happening right now. A group of very generous community champion listeners got together, and they said if you can raise $30,000 by the end of tomorrow, by the end of Friday here during the fundraiser, they will match that. So basically, when you give now, if we can meet that $30,000, it's going to be doubled. Every dollar you give up to $30,000 will be doubled thanks to these community champions. So if you've ever been on the fence, or you've just been thinking, I'll do that tomorrow, or, you know, you're procrastinating like I like to do, what a great time to step up and to actually make that gift. Just take a few minutes, make that gift, support what you're already listening to. If you already love this music, you already appreciate the news and information that you get every day from WEMU. You know what you like best about the station, but if it's a priority in your life, it adds to the quality of your life on a daily, weekly basis. 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So if you do, now's the time to show it.
1: That rescission, as they call it,
0: It
1: was actually clawing back money that had been approved in a bicameral way, in a bipartisan way, for public radio and public media. And you know, and I know, and listeners, you should know, that it was intended to cut the legs out from under public media.
0: And they didn't actually make much to handicap us. They didn't really hide that.
1: And that didn't happen. We're still here. And the reason is that you're here for us. We are
0: power
1: here for
0: to
1: you.
0: The public.
1: We are here for you because you are here for us. Power to the public.
0: Yeah. That's our motto these days. There's a whole line of different items you could pick up at different levels. We have a hat and we have a sweatshirt, a Power to the Public logo. If you haven't seen that, or if you haven't seen one around town with one yet, check them out at WEMU.org. 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
1: Our new news director, Patrick Dunn, was sporting the Power to the Public crew neck sweatshirt.
0: He was looking real sharp. Yeah.
1: And I was just going to say, I mean, he looks pretty sharp anyway, but he was looking extra sharp.
0: Oh, yeah.
1: Sporting that Power to the Public
0: looking
1: shirt.
0: With that. It's a really nice logo. So if you haven't seen that, again, check it out at WEMU.org. Maybe pick up a sweatshirt, a hat, a tumbler, and again, there's some good music too, if that's more up your alley. If you just want to get some music, there's a beautiful new and timely Dolly Parton double CD best of.
1: A previously unreleased live recording from Freddie King, Texas Cannibal.
0: One of the greatest ever, which really looking forward to hearing
1: and
0: that
1: a just breathtakingly beautiful collaboration with Branford Marsalis and Diane Reeves, kind of revisiting the John Coltrane, Johnny Hartman book. You might not hear a lot of tracks from that. You'll hear it soon. You might not hear it during fundraiser because we try to keep things amped up. And if you know the John Coltrane, Johnny Hartman record, it is muy romantico.
0: Oh, one of the most beautiful
1: vocal
0: records
1: ever. It's one of those mid-evening records for just chilling out, and it's just breathtakingly beautiful. And Diane Reeves and Branford Marsalis reimagine a bunch of this material to just great, powerful effect.
0: Right. It's a beautiful record. You can pick that up as well. Check out all the gifts at WEMU.org, or when you call, we can help you through that too. 734-487-2229. Mark, let's play some more music here. Let's play one from one of my favorite players ever, actually, Stanley Turrentine, who had a long career, played all kinds of great,
1: seriously soulful saxophones, man.
0: Yeah, he's a cool guy. Kind of did it all. We'll go to one of his classic Blue Note dates. This is 1965, an LP called Joyride. And let me just tell you, who's playing with him here, because it's a pretty good band, Mark. He's got Kenny Burrell playing guitar behind him, Herbie Hancock at the piano, Bob Cranshaw on the bass. There's Grady Tate playing drums and percussion. And the whole thing is arranged and conducted by Mr. Oliver Nelson. So this is a pretty A-plus team.
1: That's a handful of genius there, sure.
0: It is. And these guys were working all the time during this period. So let's hear some Stanley Turrentine. This is actually a version of a Percy Mayfield tune. you've heard a lot of people do, called River's Invitation. This version from the great Stanley Turrentine. 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

0: Oh, yeah, 89.1 Jazz here on 89.1 WEMU. Jeremy Baldwin back with you, your host on this Thursday morning. Hey, happy October, everybody. It's October 1st today.
1: 10-01, 1001.
0: The time just keeps on slipping, as they say. It is also day two of WEMU's Fall On Air fundraiser. So we are looking for listeners like you who tune in on a regular basis, love to hear the jazz every day here, to step up and give just a little something back so we can keep on doing this, keep playing jazz for you and with you. 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That was Ike Quebec recording for Blue Note Records in 1959 from a great double disc set that was recently reissued called The Complete Blue Note 45 Sessions. The piece was Later for the Rock from Ike Quebec. And Stanley Turrentine before that also recording for Blue Note 1965, the Joyride LP, and a version of Percy Mayfield's River's Invitation. Here on 89.1 WEMU, I'm joined once again in the studio this morning by Mark Terrace, our staff librarian and all around resource for us here at WEMU, as he has been for many decades. Mark, thanks again. We're getting here into the last 10 minutes or so of our time together on the air, so I'm just going to thank you now before I forget at the end of the hour. Thanks again for spending time on the air with me.
1: It's been a real pleasure. It's been a real pleasure. And the music energy has been unflagging. Things have slowed down a little bit in terms of the gifts this hour, but they're not at a standstill.
0: Nope,
1: I have Arthur
0: listening.
1: Howard to thank from Ypsilanti. He is a renewing donor. And Jeremy and I were both tickled to be able to thank renewing donor Edwin Bonin from Okemos.
0: Oh, right.
1: Because we played the music of Mr. Kim
0: and Andrew Kim,
1: yeah, the trombonist.
0: From
1: a native of Okemos, right, and a student at MSU. And we have a gift from an anonymous donor who says, thinks the station is wonderful, a community essential.
0: Oh.
1: Loves the music.
0: Oh, thank you so much, Anonymous. We appreciate you.
1: And we do appreciate you. And listeners, if you agree with this Anonymous donor that this is a community essential, be reminded by me and by my partner here in the studio, Jeremy Baldwin, our new weekday music host, that your support for this enterprise is essential.
0: That's right.
1: It is, in fact, the only way we move forward. I've been here, more than half of the time that the station has been in existence.
0: Amazing.
1: Over three decades. And things have changed a lot. Man, there used to be national, monies that drifted down to the states, that went from the states to the colleges and from the colleges to programs like WEMU, to, enterprises like WEMU and public media on campuses. Mm-hmm. And that's all dried up.
0: Mm-hmm.
1: And in that way, in terms of finding outside support, things have become harder and harder and harder. We rely now for something like 70% of our funding from individual donors and or corporations who do underwriting with us.
0: Mm-hmm.
1: So
0: that's how it works.
1: As I said, if we are a community essential in your worldview, then it is essential that you contribute to what we do in order that we can continue to bring it to you.
0: That's how it works.
1: And that's what we want to do.
0: It's a two-way street.
1: That's all we want to do.
0: Yeah, that's why we're here.
1: It's at the risk of sounding corny, it's a community service that we are proud to carry out.
0: Oh, yeah. Doing this show, stepping into the space, not literal space,
1: big
0: but
1: shoes.
0: Michael Jewett and before him also Linda Yon. I think about her every day.
1: Yeah. Me
0: too. This is a tradition that, I'm happy to carry it on, but I want to make sure it continues. That's why I'm doing this. This amazingly long lineage here at WEMU of presenting jazz is something that I believe in, and I want to make sure it continues. That's why I'm here to continue to bring this to the community, to you. So take a few minutes and give a little something back, because we all want to continue this tradition at WEMU and make sure that it's here even long after we're gone. That's the goal, is to continue it on into the future indefinitely. indefinitely if possible. And we only do that. You know, you hear it every day. 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
1: comes from you, our listeners.
0: That's it. That's how it works. Yep. It's a pretty simple thing. And I'll tell you what, this is such a great time to give, if you haven't yet. And thanks to everyone who has.
1: Matching grant in place of $30,000 over the next 2 days. 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
0: Before we get out of here, I want to remind people, if you're not aware yet, because it's pretty new, lots of new programming here at WEMU that's just been added in the last few weeks.
1: Very exciting.
0: Yeah. If you haven't heard Dave Sharp with his Planet Jazz program yet, it airs on Sundays at 5 o'clock. It's 2 hours. Amazing programming he's doing already, and I think he's only 3 weeks in. I've got to listen to big chunks of his program so far. Make sure you check that out. Dave Sharp, a great local musician, also does lots of duties over at the Blue Llama Club in Ann Arbor, but doing a great job presenting music on Sunday nights. And right when Dave gets off the air at 7 o'clock, our old friend Michael Jewett, who just couldn't stay away, is back with a great two-hour program called The Music Room. He's just killing
1: it.
0: He
1: is settling into a really cool vibe.
0: He is, yeah.
1: And it feels like, in some ways, that it's responsive to the vibe Dave does with Planet Jazz.
0: Yeah.
1: And I don't mean necessarily that the music has, you know, an international tilt or world music tilt.
0: Yeah.
1: I'm speaking more about the aesthetic, the spiritual vibe, if you will.
0: Yeah, absolutely.
1: It seems really solid, yeah. And it's a great 4 hours of programming.
0: It's a nice Sunday night.
1: I have two of the 3 weeks they've been doing this together. I was just riveted for all 4 hours. Yeah. I couldn't go anywhere. Couldn't change the station, you know.
0: Yeah, make sure you're checking that out if you haven't yet. So, set aside a little time on Sunday for that.
1: Yeah.
0: We also got to mention Willie Wilson again. He's now doing the Soul Break Wednesdays at noon, doing a great job. If you haven't heard that, check it out. Bob Nolan, has taken over for both the Roots Break on Fridays. He'll be in here tomorrow at noon.
1: And then the Roots Music Project
0: on Saturday afternoons, doing a great job. And then we can't
1: Josh
0: also...
1: Josh Neiman, man.
0: Yeah, Josh Neiman is doing his podcast, Hidden in Plain Sight, also taking care of news, local news on Sunday mornings during Weekend Edition, doing a great job. And then, of course, our friends Decky Alexander and Rebecca Warren taking over Washtenaw United and issues of the environment.
1: And let's not forget Patrick Dunn.
0: Oh, yeah.
1: Driving the car is our new news director.
0: Yeah.
1: And seems to be...
0: he's a natural.
1: He's a natural. Seriously professional guy. Clearly committed to this enterprise. Really congenial cat.
0: Yeah.
1: You know?
0: Yeah.
1: It's just such a pleasure to be working with y'all. And listener, it's a real pleasure to be delivering the goods for you.
0: Yeah. And thank you for everyone who's given so far. And I know that if you're listening, if you're intending to give, now's a great time because of this challenge match that's happening, a $30,000 match. WEMU.org is where you can do this, 734-487-2229. I think Mark has just been handed a couple of new
1: thank yous. A couple more thank yous before we get back to the music. I want to thank renewing donor Michelle O'Grady from Ann Arbor. She says, giving again for the match.
0: Oh,
1: what that suggests to me, listeners, is that she has already given this fundraiser. But she's given again, and she says, thanks for all you do. And Michelle and other listeners out there, thank you for all you do. You're listening. That matters to us.
0: It sure does.
1: Your contribution, that enlivens us.
0: Yeah.
1: That keeps us going. And I also want to thank renewing donor Scott Johnson from Ann Arbor.
0: Thanks, Scott.
1: Says, love all the local content and hosts. My go-to station at home and while out of state. You can take us with you at WEMU.org. Thank you, Scott. Thank you so much. And thanks to everyone that's contributed so far in this 3-day fundraiser. We're getting along nicely. Will be even better when you make your gift.
0: Absolutely. Mark, thanks again for coming in this morning, and thanks for everything you do again behind the scenes with the library and everything else as well. Appreciate you very much. For those of you listening, thanks for listening.
1: Back at you.
0: Thanks for giving. We have the song break with John Bomarito coming up next after an NPR news update. So I hope you will stick around. And then I will be back at 2 o'clock for more 89.1 Jazz. And of course, at 3 o'clock, it is going to be blues time. WEMU.org is where you can give. We'll take you out with some Bruce Katz music. Thanks again, everybody.

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1: Live from NPR News, I'm Lakshmi Singh. Tennessee Governor Bill Lee is putting a hold on capital punishment in the state until investigators determine what led to the botched execution of death row inmate Krista Gilpike yesterday.
2: So far as we know, the Department of Correction followed exactly the protocol that was outlined and vetted and approved by the Attorney General's office. At this point, that is all we know.
1: Pike, who was 18 when she was sentenced to death for a 1995 murder, was heard snoring loudly after receiving two lethal injections. She was taken by ambulance to the hospital. Lawyers filed an emergency motion to the Supreme Court to stay the execution, saying Pike was in unnecessary agony and that her right to be executed free of cruel and unusual punishment was being violated. It was the second time this year that Tennessee has been unable to carry out an execution. President Trump is expected to tout recent initiatives as he campaigns today for Republican congressional candidates. NPR's Frank Ordonez says one stop is Oklahoma.

0: Iowa, as well as a $54 billion investment by South Korea into a project to export natural gas from Alaska. And both of those are battleground states.
1: Trump's also going to Texas. Vice President J.D. Vance will be in Florida. Egg prices have fallen dramatically since early last year. NPR's Joe Hernandez reports agriculture experts say much of that decline in prices has to do with avian flu.
2: An outbreak of avian flu that started in late 2024 was so severe that it resulted in the deaths of more than 50 million egg-laying hens in just 6 months. The hit to the U.S. poultry supply caused egg prices to rise. But since then, farms have been able to rebuild their flocks, and they've enhanced their biosecurity protections with help from the Trump administration. Poultry industry analysts say those efforts, plus a more recent milder avian flu season, have caused prices to drop again. In August, egg prices were down 23% year over year, yet eggs were an exception. Overall, grocery prices had increased by 2.2%. Joe Hernandez, NPR News.
1: The administration made some last-minute changes to the forms used by U.S. citizens who cast ballots from outside the U.S. Here's NPR's Anzi Lowong.
3: Many overseas and military voters use two absentee voting forms that are overseen by the Pentagon. In August, the Trump administration made an emergency request to remove a long-standing category for U.S. citizens who are born abroad and have never lived in the United States. And sometimes because their U.S. citizen parents or legal guardians served overseas in the U.S. military. Many states allow these citizens to vote if a parent last lived or was registered to vote there before leaving the country. The Pentagon says it now believes those overseas citizens are not eligible to use its forms, but that state election officials can continue processing older versions of the forms.
1: Hansi Lowong reporting. It's NPR News.
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7: 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I'm John Bomarito. Thanks for joining us today, and thanks for making gifts so far. We've got a goal of $90,000 by 4 p.m. tomorrow. Currently, we have $30,000 in community champion matches in place until that time. So as soon as we get to that $30,000, we will have reached our goal because, well, you know, we're doing pretty well. We would like to share with you that there is nothing going on the roadways right now that you need to be concerned about. And the skies are cloudy and there is a chance of showers today. The percentage of shower possibility tonight is 100%. So, yes, it will rain tonight as we get down to 55 degrees. Another chance on Friday getting up to 64. And then Saturday, Sunday, Monday, all looking really nice, 64, 68, and 62 degrees. I'm joined in just a few moments by my guest from the ARC, Barb Chaffer, author. And we've got a special opportunity for you on today's program. But first, let's get into some regular music that you hear on the Song Break. The voice of Ella Fitzgerald.

0: 89.1 WEMU. You're listening to The Songbreak and the voice of Ella Fitzgerald. Between the Devil and the Deep Blue Sea, classic track. And that kind of fits the motif of what the show is about. If you're a regular listener, you know it's where the Great American Songbook meets the Modern Day Songbook. And the show was kind of presented to me when I was not doing a show on the air. I was hired to do other things, and I still do those other things. Michael Jewett basically thought there was a hole in our programming for something like this, and he knew I was a big fan of singer-songwriters and just songs that are well-written in general because of the number of times I've promoted on my other life, The Ark. And so it seems to make sense that Barb Chaffer, author, is a regular guest on the show. Barb is here to help us do fundraising today. Good afternoon, Barb.
1: Hello.
0: How's it going out there?
1: It is going well. Good to be here.
0: Are you feeling all the pressure of having just announced the Folk Festival lineup and all the work that goes along with making sure that people know?
1: Yes. It's a little exhausting, but it's out there, and that's exciting.
0: It's a great lineup this year. I saw it, and I was like, oh, they were thinking of me, I think, when they put this together. Not necessarily, but really happy to see some local acts back as the first acts of the day, because that seemed to be something that was taken away, not necessarily on purpose.
1: But we had tons of local artists last year.
0: Yeah, I mean, just like there was a period of time where there wasn't a bunch at the beginning slot, like, you know. Anyway, but this time it's people that I've been supportive of over the years, and is really exciting to see them on there. But the full lineup, if folks haven't heard, Friday, January 29th, Trampled by Turtles, Richard Thompson and his band. Mm-hmm. We've got one major legend right there. There's another one on a different day. The Warren Treaty, a Michigan act, technically, though they don't live here anymore, do they? Did they move back from Nashville?
1: No, they're not. They're not back here full time.
0: They just play a lot.
1: Yeah,
0: because we love them.
1: They just come up here.
0: The one I don't know, I think, on the lineup at all is Trey Wellington Band. What are they?
1: Yes, so Trey Wellington is a phenomenal banjo player.
0: Okay.
1: He won the Steve Martin Banjo Prize this last year. Has gotten accolades from the International Bluegrass Association. So
0: is that right?
1: Yeah.
0: And then a great trio known as the Rebel Eves. I got to see them when there was 9 people in the room, and it was like at the tail end of the pandemic. It was their first gig as the Rebel Eves. And so, yes, I've been supporting their keyboard player for a long time. Jeff Daniels happens to be the MC for both nights. That's fun. He did it a few years ago and it was great. Colin Hayes, somebody, if you had told me in high school that I would one day interview and he would say my name and you're listening to John Bomarito promo, I would never have believed you, but that happened in my life. Another legend, Mavis Staples on the lineup. Great. Tommy Emmanuel is on there. What does the CGP stand for, by the way?
1: That stands for Certified Guitar Player.
0: Ooh, very nice.
1: Only like 6 people in the world have that designation, so.
0: Very good. Longtime favorite of the ARC and mine as well, Vienna Tang, who I do play on this program because she kind of fits. I can make her. I sent her an email one day and said, hey, you're playing the fall fundraiser, and I want to like mention that. What do you think your most jazzy songs are? And she says, oh, my one album is actually released on a jazz label in Europe. I'm like, oh, hey, really? So I kind of listened to it with a different ear knowing that. So we'll hear from her later. And DuPont Phillips, a duo that, well, I've known them before they were married. So really great lineup. And the reason we're talking about it during our fundraiser so much is because you have been very kind, and you have brought along an opportunity for a pair of tickets for a $250 donation at 734-487-2229. If you call, mention, please, that you're choosing that, because this is not on our sheets. This is an extra added item just for this show. And if you're doing it online at WEMU.org, there's no box to check for that either. So there's an other box, and make sure you make a note there. The first 5 people who make a $250 donation can have a pair of tickets to these very, well, it's one pair for one of the 2 shows.
1: Right. So, yeah. So you'll want to indicate which night you want to come.
0: Right.
1: Whether Friday or Saturday night, January 29th and January 30th.
0: And they're already selling well.
1: They are selling very well. So, yes.
0: Congratulations on that.
1: Thank
0: so
1: you.
0: That is an incentive gift that we're only offering for the next little while during the song break. So thanks.
1: Yes.
0: Appreciate that. We'll give them more compelling reasons, but I find that people tend to not call while we're talking. So let's talk in a couple minutes.
1: Yeah, let's play some music.
0: Let's play some music. This is Catherine Russell from her latest album, Live at Jazz at Lincoln Center, because it's that time of day. I like pie. I like cake is the name of the song.

0: It's the Song Break on 89.1 WEMU, favorite of the show, favorite of the station, Olivia Van Gore, Can't Help Loving That Man. She will return to the Blue Llama Jazz Club on her break from school, for doing a Christmas show there in December at some point. Catherine Russell was in the set as well. I like pie. I like cake. I sure do, actually. Do you have a preference? Barb Cheffer, author, is my guest. Barb, what's your preference? Pie, cake?
1: No, it depends on the day, I have to say.
0: The flavor, too.
1: Like them both.
0: Okay. Yeah, kind of me, too. Anyway, we are here hoping that you have decided already that this station that you listen to on a pretty regular basis, this service that you use, which is available to everyone for free, is worth a little gift of some sort. Nonprofit radio stations obviously cannot sell commercials. You have listened to this station before. You've never heard what is called a proper commercial. Sure, we've mentioned, you know, something going on at a venue here or another kind of a sponsorship there. Those go a long way to help supporting what we do. But you, dear listener, you make all the difference. And we have, like any other business, using air quotes, expenses. And as we go through the year, we have to pay for things like the royalties on the songs we play and things like that. Operating expenses also include repairs to our equipment. Where does that money come from? Well, since you don't sell ads, we have to make that money from you. And this is where we're asking you to call 734-487-2229 or visit WEMU.org. And it turns out the ARC has a somewhat similar approach to their fundraising, celebrating, as we did together, 60 years last year.
1: Yes. Yes. The ARC has been around for 60 years as a nonprofit. Our Folk Festival is our big fundraiser of the year. We don't come on the air and ask people to give their donations, but you know, people love the opportunity to hear live music, to go and experience that in community. Mm-hmm. And people love to be able to hear music on the air that isn't just, you know, what they can hear anywhere.
0: Same old, love
1: blues and jazz and Great American Songbook. You're not going to find that on commercial radio stations. You're going to find that at WEMU. And the only reason they can afford to have that music for us as a community is because of the support of listeners.
0: Yes.
1: So thank you very much to our friend Betty Kirksey.
0: Hey, Betty.
1: Who called in to make a donation. She said she loves WEMU and she loves the ARC, and we love you, Betty.
0: We love you, Betty. It's always good to see you out and about. Jane Slindy from Brighton also made her gift online as a renewing donor. WEMU.org is where she did that. Thank you very much for that gift. The other parallel we have is, besides the 60 years of celebrating being an entity, 50th anniversary of the Ann Arbor Folk Festival is next year. We are celebrating 50 years of being jazz as our primary format next year. Another, like, hey, 60-60, now it's 50-50 for us. So you have been kind enough to offer a pair of tickets. Is it five per each show? We didn't actually talk about that.
1: Five tickets to both each, nights. Yeah, so either night. So a total of 10 people can choose a pair of tickets to the Folk Fest. And you can choose either Friday night or Saturday night. Friday with Trampled by Turtles, Richard Thompson and Band, The Warren Treaty, Trey Wellington Band, Rebel Eves. Saturday with Colin Hay, Mavis Staples, Tommy Emmanuel, Vienna Tang, and DuPont Phillips. Jeff Daniels, you get him either night that you choose.
0: Great choices.
1: As our MC. Yeah. So call or go online and make your pledge, and you can choose a pair of those tickets for a donation of $250.
0: And again, if you do that, there is not a box to check on either the website or on the forms that the people who are answering the phones are looking at. So you must mention, hey, I would like a pair of tickets to the Friday night lineup or the Saturday night lineup. TheARC.org for more information on what the lineups look like in full. If we went too fast for you, you can see it there. If you haven't heard about the festival yet somehow, go there to TheARC.org for the information. But it's very generous of you to offer this as we have another celebration together. Your 50th festival. And then our 50th year of jazz, which we'll start talking about, I don't know.
1: 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They're huge supporters of the Folk Festival. Every year I get to go on stage and thank all of our sponsors, and WEMU always gets the biggest
0: cheer. Noticed that. I've wondered, A, is it because they love us best, or is it because we're the end of the list? I don't know, I'm not sure. I'm always thinking it's because they love us best.
1: I think so.
0: Well, one of the acts that you've got coming, I mentioned her earlier, that she's not really a jazz artist, but she definitely comes from a place that is jazzy, right? So this album called Dreaming Through the Noise that Vienna Tang released several years ago has some interesting tracks on it that I think will give an example of what she is like as a live performer. So let's hear that. Maybe we'll get a couple of $250 gifts at 734-487-2229 or at WEMU.org. This is a fun one. It's called One Bedroom, One Bath.

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0: delightful sounds of Kat Edmondson on the song break on 89.1 WEMU. She's an artist you can see in the coming months. November 29th, she'll be appearing in Ann Arbor at the Arc. In the set as well, we heard from Vienna Tang from the album Dreaming Through the Noise. One Bedroom, One Bath is the name of that one, or 1BR/1BA if you're looking for the actual song online somewhere. It's not spelled out the way you think it would be. She is one of the performers at the Ann Arbor Folk Festival, which we are currently offering for a $250 gift, a pair of tickets to either night. You choose. You have to make that notation in your gift or on the phone when you call, because it is not a selection that is available otherwise, and it'll only be available until 2 o'clock today. 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Make your gift today. We have a $30,000 Community Champions match in place, so every gift you make gets doubled right now. And I'm joined by the person who made those tickets possible, Barb Chaffer, author from The Arc. The marketing director is here to help me try to get you to pick up your phone or type things into your keyboard or whatever.
1: Yeah. I like this match thing.
0: It is fun.
1: That
0: always makes a difference too.
1: Yeah.
0: People like to know that they're going a little farther with what their gifts are going to be like.
1: Yeah, so. Absolutely.
0: Well, you know, you've been here many times, but I don't often ask you questions like about you, although I'm probably not supposed to because I'm supposed to talk about the fundraiser, but I want to respect your time. So what I know about you from having known you for 30 years or however long it's been, 20 some years, Mount Pleasant is where you grew up, right?
1: Correct.
0: Okay. So you had in Mount Pleasant and still do a non-commercial NPR type station. Is that WMCU or CMU?
1: WCMU.
0: CMU. Did you listen to that growing up? Was that
1: indeed?
0: So
1: yes.
0: You were already a public radio user before I met you.
1: I grew up absorbed in public radio. Yes, I did. My parents were longtime supporters.
0: So you didn't even make the choice. You were in.
1: Oh, I had no choice.
0: That's good. So you completely understand what it's like to be a station like WEMU where the support comes from the listeners and we have only one lifeline to get to where we need to go. This fiscal year goal at the end of June, you know, we need at least that much money to operate, to keep the lights on, so to speak. And if we don't get there, then, you know, we might have to make some changes. Have you paid attention to all the changes we've made? Have you been noticing that we've added new people and new shows?
1: Yeah, you've got a lot of new stuff happening. Well, and a bit of a turnover in personnel.
0: Right. So when Michael retired, we had to figure out a way to replace that kind of legendary knowledge. And, well, in-house, we already had Jeremy Baldwin.
1: Yes, indeed.
0: Seemed like a great choice. And he's doing an excellent job as the new host of 89.1 Jazz. But Michael, you know, he just lives around the corner, essentially. And it's so convenient to just pop over on a Sunday and do 2 hours of radio, which he loves doing. So we've got Michael back on the air on Sunday, which is cool.
1: That's awesome.
0: Your neighbor at the Arc over at the Blue Llama, Dave Sharp, he's doing a show now on Sundays.
1: Nice. I've not heard that one yet.
0: We love having him as part of the staff. We've been getting great reviews. It's more of a world view of the jazz
1: scene.
0: So it's a little less of the kind of stuff that I play, a little bit more of the world music sounding version of it.
1: Nice.
0: That airs on Sunday nights as well. Because Jeremy stepped away from his Roots show, we've taken on Bob Nolan, who's got great knowledge as well and is an excellent host and is going to be supporting what you guys do similarly to what Jeremy was doing with his Roots Music Project and the Roots Break. I'll be joining him tomorrow on the air at noon. We'll do the same thing again. But as I get to know Bob a little bit better and know his taste, I'm like, oh, he's moldable. He'll be able to. he likes the right kinds of things. I'm going to mention this. And so I think that's going to be a good team member for you to get to know as well as we go further. But I was thinking that maybe you don't know this about me. I used to run, did you know I used to run a wholesale business that sold Canadian?
1: Yes.
0: Yeah. So
1: yes.
0: The reason it went out of business wasn't because I ran it into the ground. I actually did pretty darn good job of running this business, and it probably would still be alive today if it weren't for, well, actually, no, now it wouldn't, but Napster and Best Buy essentially made what I was selling, these Canadian imported CDs to stores, kind of unnecessary. If you're a record store and you were trying to survive at that time against these two $9.99 pricing and free music, it was like, oh, I don't need to carry this luxury item that this vendor out in Southfield or wherever my office was that year is selling me. So I want people to think about that concept and then think about WEMU is a luxury item? No, it's not. It's a thing you need. When you're looking at your budget and you're trying to figure out what kinds of things you would cut out, do you cut out the thing that provides you entertainment, which is what we're doing right now, except we're talking? Local news, like where else do we have a local news source anymore? We don't have a paper anymore, do we? No, not really. We've got a few things that cover the local scenes, like, you know, Concentrate, our partners there. But I think what we provide is a service that is pretty valuable and one you wouldn't want to cut out of your budget. So if you're looking at ways to make a slice or two so that you can navigate today's world, I wouldn't choose WEMU as something to cut out. I would think that that's something that is pretty essential. So we're asking you to think about, without us telling you how much is it worth to you to have us around 24/7? We're, you know, now we have news even on Saturdays and Sunday mornings. That's a new thing that we have too. All of these things that we offer you, what is that worth to you? So make a gift of that size. We're not going to tell you how much, right, Barb? Just pick a number. 734-487-2229. Or WEMU.org if $250 happens to be your level, just so happens, and you want to go see the Ann Arbor Folk Festival and you haven't bought your tickets yet, choose that as your option, and then we'll hook you up. We've got 5 pairs of tickets for each night, and we'd love to hear from you. Would you like to hear some, I think I remember about your musical taste that you like Rosemary Clooney?
1: I love Rosemary Clooney.
0: Okay.

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1: Blues fans, it's not often that you get to hear a live set from a blues master at the height of his powers. 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

0: Timeless music from Nat King Cole on the Song Break on 89.1 WEMU. It's Only a Paper Moon, and that version of Sway, that was by Rosemary Clooney. Good afternoon, I'm John Bomarito. You're listening to the Song Break, and, well, you know, we had a staff meeting prior to the upcoming fundraiser that we are now fully in, and Michael Jewett said something that sparked a thought in me, and Barb, this would not apply to you, but this might apply to somebody listening. I'm just going to say it, because when he thought about, you know, that we've used that cup of coffee, give that thing up a day a few times. Everybody uses that one. Donate that amount. Okay. It got me thinking about myself. I don't drink coffee. Like, I couldn't give up coffee because I don't drink coffee. I, however, have been gaining weight lately, and I don't like it. But I kind of know why I gain weight, because in this building, if I just walked down the hall to the left, there's a market that's open all the time. All I have to do is, like, swipe my card and buy my thing, and there's cookies, and there's junk food, and there's pop, and... But also when I go to the gas station to get my gas, I seem to always want to get my receipt, and it's never there. I have to go in. And, oh, while I'm here, I may as well get a... So I'm not controlling myself very well because of all these temptations, and I'm spending this money that is making me gain weight. I could lose weight by donating money to WEMU. And I think I don't know who that applies to that might be hearing my voice right now, but maybe that's you. 734-487-2229. If you think less sugar in your life and more music and news in your life is going to help your health, it probably will.
1: Mm-hmm.
0: Just saying, you know, it could be a sacrifice you make and you make us happy. So
1: yeah, Weight Watchers used to say, you know, eat less and move more.
0: Yeah,
1: we can say eat less and
0: listen
1: more and donate more.
0: Yeah, that's a great idea.
1: WEMU.
0: Just saying.
1: And so if you want to make a pledge, you can do that right now at 734-487-2229 or online at WEMU.org. You can make a pledge like Robert Hamill did, great supporter of the ARC and a supporter of WEMU. He called in from Grass Lake to make his pledge, and he wants to encourage other people from Grass Lake to pledge to WEMU. I think that's a great idea, Robert.
0: We really appreciate you, and we'll see you around the ARC sometime. Hey, so I was just, excuse me, mentioning food, and I know that one of your favorite foods is cheese.
1: It is.
0: Which music pairs best with cheese?
1: Wow. Ooh. All music pairs well with cheese, John.
0: Good answer.
1: Jazz in particular.
0: It does kind of, doesn't it?
1: Goes very well with wine and cheese, I find.
0: Yeah. Do you have favorite jazz artists other than, I mean, Rosemary Clooney kind of fits on that fringe, but.
1: Well, yeah. I mean, I am a big, big fan of, you know, kind of the classic voices. Like Rosemary Clooney,
0: yeah,
1: of course.
0: Yeah, King Cole.
1: But yes, yeah, I was listening to, with my mom, I was up with my mom yesterday, and, mm-hmm. and we listened to Natalie Cole.
0: Oh, yeah.
1: CD.
0: She does
1: doing
0: a nice job.
1: All of Nat King Cole's songs, so.
0: And it's wonderful how music can take, our age group, our elder parents, it takes them to a place, and, you know, maybe their mind isn't as good as it used to be, but music takes them to a place that they feel like themselves again, I think, and they can remember things.
1: Absolutely.
0: It's really powerful.
1: It's very interesting to see how important music is in our brains,
0: yeah.
1: in how we relate to the world. And if you get a lot of that music and that spark in your brain from mm-hmm. listening to the radio, listening to WEMU, this program, the Song Break, you can pledge now and show that support, show that the music that you hear on this station is important to your life, because I know it's important to mine. I know that it's important to WEMU listeners.
0: Yeah.
1: So put that amount, a dollar amount on yeah. how important that is, and make your pledge now. 734-487-2229.
0: And by the end of the hour, she'll have it memorized. So you, I think it was last year, I was wondering who the headliners at the festival were going to be. Maybe there was a hole that year, and I'm like, ooh, what if it was Leve? And you were like, oh, if we could only get Leve. that'd be
1: my
0: great.
1: My daughter would want to go
0: yeah.
1: to the Rock Fest, yes.
0: So there is a new generation of singers like her, and I'm discovering more of them as we get more new releases in, that are like writing original music that has a jazz feel. So we're going to play a couple of them right now, including Leve.

0: funding for WEMU programs comes from you, our listeners, and UMS, presenting Grammy-winning artist Bruce Hornsby and the Noisemakers in an electrifying performance featuring material from Hornsby's storied career, alongside music from his new album, Indigo Park. 7:30, Friday, October 2nd at Hill Auditorium. Tickets at ums.org. That was some new music from Liana Flores. The album's called And So It Goes. Silver Shoes is the track. Leve was back there as well with one called Lover Girl. I'm John Bomarito. I'm joined by Barb Chaffer, author of Friendly Arc. So far, we have managed to allow one user to attend the Ann Arbor Folk Festival. 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Plenty more opportunities to be had in that regard, but still another hour to take advantage of that.
1: That's right. Yeah, you can call right now, make your pledge. 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And you just need to let the person know that you talked to on the phone or write in the slot what night you want to come and ask for that. That gift.
0: That premium, we'll call it.
1: To do that, you need to make your pledge, and that is at 734-487-2229 or online, wemu.org/donate,
0: sometimes people say. But if you look in the upper right-hand corner, it's right there.
1: It's easy to right find. There. It's very easy to find.
0: I agree. All right, can you stick around another hour?
1: I will do.
0: All right, we're going to have an NPR news break in just a short while. This hour closes out with another act you can see at the Arc. They're called The Bat Plus. They're on their farewell tour, right?
1: Yes, they are. Last time to see them at the Arc.
0: And that is this coming Tuesday, October 6th. They, on an album called It's Hard, took on a Prince song called The Beautiful Ones, which you might remember from the Purple Rain movie. We're going to hear that to close out the hour on the song break on 89.1.

0: petitions from migrants, and the current process is unworkable and disruptive. The High Court recently agreed to consider another key immigration issue, whether the administration can send migrants to countries where they have no prior tie. Carrie Johnson, NPR News.
1: The co-pilot accused of sabotaging a Dubai to Tel Aviv flight is from Oman. That today from Israeli Prime Minister Benjamin Netanyahu. NPR's Kat Lonsdorf says that revelation's raising questions about the pilot vetting process.
2: Israel does not allow pilots from countries it doesn't have diplomatic relations with to fly into its airspace. That includes Oman. Speaking on Fox News, Israeli Prime Minister Benjamin Netanyahu said that Israel checks the background of pilots flying routes into the country. He said that this pilot must have gotten through a, quote, loophole. Israeli officials have said the incident was an attempted terrorist attack, although the motive is still unknown. The United Arab Emirates says it's opened an investigation into what happened on the flight. Israel says it's participating in that. Both the pilot and the co-pilot are alive and being questioned. Kat Lonsdorf, NPR News, Tel Aviv.
1: Authorities say the co-pilot stabbed and injured the captain, who is reported to be an Indian citizen. This is NPR.
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5: 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I'm John Bomarito. 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We've got no incidents on the roadways at this moment to tell you about. That's always good news. There is a chance of showers throughout the day today, 77 degrees. The chance that you will see rain tonight is 100%. You're going to get wet. 55 degrees. Grab an umbrella if you're heading out to any activities this evening. 64 will be the temperature we reach on Friday, or so they say. Mostly cloudy conditions. Ahead, though, Saturday, Sunday, and Monday, beautiful sunny days. 64, 68, and 62 degrees on all those days. Right now, I'm told there are a few clouds and it's 71 degrees, but I can't actually see from here, so I don't know what's happening out there. But I do want to tell you something. My hope as a music host is that I bring you some joy in your day, that you hear songs you know, songs you haven't heard in a while, maybe you discover some newer talent, maybe you'd never heard Leve before and I played her last hour and you really like her now. It's also my goal to make sure that you know what to expect from the weather and traffic, like I just told you. Things that you might encounter in your day that could change the course of your day, like how to get to where you're going. I often like to tell you what's happening on the weekend for construction too, because sometimes that makes a difference. Finally, I love seeing live music and supporting live music, and it's the best way to make sure that musicians can continue to do the things that they love to do. And letting you know about those upcoming shows is very, very important to me. If any of that is the reason you listen to me and my show, this is a great time to say thank you with a gift. 734-487-2229. I've been doing this show regularly, Tuesdays and Thursdays, for over 2 years now. And you might remember this past summer, I was also doing the Soul Break and the Roots Break. So if that brought you joy and you found value in that and you want to say thank you in your monetary way, make a gift at 734-487-2229 or online at WEMU.org. 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
1: Thank you very kindly.

great time to say thank you with a gift. 734-487-2229. I've been doing this show regularly, Tuesdays and Thursdays, for over 2 years now. And you might remember this past summer, I was also doing the Soul Break and the Roots Break. So if that brought you joy and you found value in that and you want

0: Anita O'Day encouraging you to not go away. I encourage that as well. I'm John Bomarito. This is The Song Break on 89.1 WEMU. That's your excellent take on Tea for Two, and you're hearing it on 89.1 as part of our fall fundraiser, our first fundraiser of the fiscal year, a $90,000 goal in 3 days. 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I think we're about $9,000 into that $30,000. 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She has made a generous gift offer, and do you want to tell them about it?
1: Sure. 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
1: Pretty easy.
0: Very easy. 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But the most important thing is that you make a pledge in support of this station, because we couldn't do what we do at the ARC without the support of our media partners like WEMU. They're the ones that are letting people know, helping us spread the word about shows that are coming.
1: That's our job.
0: That is their job. And they do it very well.
1: Thanks.
0: And one of the things that I always love about WEMU and the ARC and our partnership is that we're supporting the same music. Mm-hmm. It's important to us. And so you might hear something on WEMU and then you look at our schedule and say, hey,
1: I
0: can see them
1: Sunday.
0: Live. Yeah. Or you might see someone live at the ARC. And then say, oh, now John's playing them on the radio.
1: Yeah.
0: There's this serendipity. And so
1: I saw John at the ARC and then I saw him play music. Yeah.
0: So, but the other part of that community partnership equation is you, the listener, the patron, the music lover.
1: Yeah, supporter.
0: And supporter. And so make your donation today. Again, you can call 734-487-2229, or you can do it very easily online at WEMU.org.
1: That's what that person did.
0: And we'd like to thank Bonnie Miller, because she did make a donation in support of WEMU, and she's from Ann Arbor. Thank you so much, Bonnie, for renewing your support of the station.
1: Thank you
0: for being a member.
1: All right. Another thing I know about Barb is that she likes to bake. What kind of music goes best with baking, since now we know jazz goes best with cheese? What goes best with baking? It doesn't have to be jazz or anything we play. This is just an honest question for Barb.
0: A Patty Griffin.
1: Oh.
0: Especially if you're baking pies.
1: Yeah, we do that at our house, too. If there's a pie being made at Thanksgiving, I have to go grab the Patty Griffin CD and put it in. Ah, that's a great answer.
0: Thank you very much.
1: But, yeah, it's okay. Just getting to know Barb a little bit more after 20 some years, 30, whatever, however long it's been. How long have you been in that position?
0: My current position, about 21 years.
1: Okay, yeah. So that's probably about as long as I've known you.
0: Yeah.
1: I felt like that's about when I met you, when you took that position.
0: Yeah, probably so.
1: Glad you're in my life. Glad you're part of the WEMU external team as well. You've joined us.
0: Thank you, John.
1: Thank you for joining us so many times. I know maybe today wasn't ideal for you, but you still made it, and we're really glad that you're here. I'm going to get back to some music, and maybe we'll have some more thank yous to do, if that's all right with you. Coming up a week from tomorrow at the Hill Auditorium, UMS is presenting the wonderful Samara Joy. She is a Grammy winner. She won Best New Artist when she was just starting out, and that was, I think, actually for her second album. That's not the first time that's happened in the Grammy world, but we were on her pretty early, and in fact, I learned about her from Michael Jewett, like I do so many things. This is from that Linger While album, which won a Grammy. It's Social Call.

I don't know about you, but I tend to carry a lot of stuff around with me. And while I have a large purse that holds a lot of, well, you don't really want to know. But as a reporter traveling to and from work, I need something with a lot of space that can carry all of that stuff. They say a woman's purse is a thing of mystery. Well, that's why I'm excited about one of our premium gifts, our Power to the Public Indigo Denim Blue Tote. This wonderful carry-all is emblazoned with our Power to the Public logo and WEMU in bold white letters that will set you apart and will carry all you need into the future. 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

0: Tony Bennett's on the song break on 89.1 WEMU, his version of Down in the Depths from the album Here's to the Ladies. It was Social Call from Samara Joy. It's Friday, October 9th. You can catch her at the Hill Auditorium. Tickets are still, in fact, available for that one. Visit the UMS website and get your links. I got an email reminder about that one the other day and reminded myself that, darn it, I forgot to block that out of my calendar and made other plans. I'm a little mad at myself because she's pretty awesome. Well, if you're a fan of WEMU, you've probably noticed that everyone here kind of has a specialty, whether it's telling a story, maybe picking the perfect playlist, writing engaging news stories, or being an entertaining host, or any of the number of things we do that you don't see behind the scenes. Like, I do a lot of behind the scenes things you have no idea I do. But frankly, I think we do all of them pretty darn well. And I've been on other teams in the radio world with mixed results, some of them really good, some of them not so good. With this team at WEMU, I think it's one of the best teams I've ever been part of, for sure. 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Somebody else who understands the world of living in the nonprofit sector and like, gosh, if we don't do this, we're not going to be able to do that. It's Barb Chaffer, author, the marketing director of the ARC, who's joining me today and gratefully giving me your time. Thank you.
1: It's great to be here always.
0: How are you feeling about this? How are you feeling how we're doing? Like, is this...
1: You know, I want some more people to call.
0: The best part is thanking people, isn't it?
1: I love reading people's names on the air. 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
0: You used to live like right across the street kind of from the campus, right? You
1: guys I lived just down the street. Yeah.
0: So, I mean, you made lots of visits here, and this was a service that was readily available to you, and it is available to lots of folks in Washtenaw County. It's something you probably just take for granted. It's always going to be here, but that isn't necessarily the case because without the support, it doesn't necessarily sustain itself just based on we want it to stick around. Well, great. What are you going to do about it? We've used the analogy a number of times as well. If you don't pay for your cable, your cell phone, whatever, it goes away. You know, maybe you're subscribing to a sports channel or something so you can watch Tigers, Lions, Red Wings, whatever. If you don't pay it, they're going to take it away from you. We don't ever want to put you behind a paywall to enjoy WEMU. 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That's why we're a community NPR station. Realizing that not every member of the community has the means. If you have the means, it seems that it is a 7% of our listeners are the ones that donate to us and keep us going all year long. We'd like to up that percentage. I have yet to let you ring the new donor bell.
1: Oh.
0: There is a bell. And...
1: I want to ring the bell.
0: That's a frog. that could be added to the, if you've never donated before, we understand that there are some newer listeners that have joined us in the last few months. There's data out there that tells us that if you're one of those newer listeners and okay, fundraising, I don't find it annoying. I actually find it fun. But as a listener, maybe you're like, shut up and play the music. Okay, we want to do that, but we're delivering a message. And the sooner we get your thank you to read on the air, the quicker I'll push play on a CD. I should probably push play on a CD anyway to get them a chance to call, right?
1: That's right.
0: Let's do that. You may or may not have seen him, Barb. Luke Bula from
1: the Oh, Hello, yes.
0: Yes.
1: Yes.
0: He's got this really cool version of a classic Cole Porter song from his album, Who Loves You Better? And that's what we're going to do next. It's All Right With Me on the Song Break.

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1: The locally produced jazz programs you hear on WEMU are made possible with help from Bank of Ann Arbor. 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That is something new from Eve Cornelius, the very Nina Simone take on My Baby Just Cares for Me from her album Again, Naturally. Luke Bula and his take on It's All Right With Me, the Cole Porter classic back there. I'm John Bomarito here with you till 2 o'clock today when Jeremy Baldwin returns for another hour of jazz, followed by Blues Time at 3 o'clock. And then it's All Things Considered with your host, Caroline McGregor. She'll be joined by Andy LaVar today as a guest as we continue this fundraising throughout the day and into tomorrow. We'll end it at 4 o'clock tomorrow, hopefully by then reaching the goal of $90,000 for this three-day fundraiser. Currently sitting just under, just over $39,000 towards our $90,000 goal. And I'm being helped today by my dear friend, Barb Chaffer, author from The Ark. Hello, Barb.
2: Hello, John.
1: How's it going over there?
2: It's going good.
1: Yeah? You don't have anybody to thank at the moment.
2: Well, I don't have anyone to thank right now. It would be much better if I had someone to thank.
1: It would be. There's lots of reasons to think about thanking us. There's been some changes around here. Lots of additions to our staff. I'm not sure how many of them you've heard. We obviously had to replace a couple of retiring members of our staff. Patrick Dunn has taken over the chair for David Fair after his long tenure here, and Patrick's doing a great job. If you've heard him at all this week, in his first week as a host fundraising, he's unnatural.
2: He is excellent.
1: A great job. We added a new host for the Soul Break, a longtime friend of mine, Willie Wilson, a music industry veteran in many ways, a record store employee, a booking agent, etc. He's just filling the airwaves with unusual soul that we've never had before. It's quite cool. Tune in tomorrow, Barb, and hear, if you haven't heard, Bob Nolan, who took over for the Roots Music Project and the Roots Break.
2: Yeah.
1: Bob also tons of knowledge in that brain and a huge music lover. He and I just getting to know each other, but we're already like bonding over music that we share in our catalogs. Your next-door neighbor at the Ark from the Blue Llama Jazz Club, Dave Sharp, is now hosting a show on Sunday. It's called Planet Jazz. That is a really cool and already very popular show on this airways. In fact, in his first week on the air, when we weren't fundraising, somebody went online and made a very generous gift just to support what we were doing in this new venture. So that was a very nice start for Dave. My dear friend Rebecca Warren is now the host of Issues of the Environment and also is a co-host on First Friday's Focus on the Environment, so she's handling all the environmental issues. The beloved Decky Alexander now taking care of Washtenaw United. New faces, new energy, new ideas, all sorts of newness going on WEMU. And we hope you, dear listener, are loving what you're hearing and you think, oh yeah, this is the time they ask for my help. I should step up and make that phone call or go online at WEMU.org. The phone number again, you have it.
2: It is 734-487-2229.
1: I almost got it memorized.
2: One of these days, I'm not going to have to look at the wall to make sure I've got the numbers right.
1: You'll get it. I know you will.
2: But in addition to all the new stuff happening on WEMU, that doesn't mean that the stuff that you love about WEMU has gone away.
1: That's exactly right.
2: It's just gotten bigger and better and more.
1: Yeah.
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1: Yes.
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1: That's a very generous offer from the ARC. And Barb, thank you for making that available to me. 20 minutes left to take advantage of that. After that, that offer goes away. So if you're thinking about it and you haven't done it yet, this is the time to do it. Make that choice now, please. All right. How about we get back to some music so people can pick up the phone and stop hearing us talk? Are you familiar with Jamie Cullum? Remember when he made his debut with his album 21? What was the name of the album? 20-something. he's still doing his thing, and he's actually hosts a jazz radio program on the BBC. I love his stuff. He takes familiar songs and makes them new. This is I Could Have Danced All Night from a live EP called 2005 Live on the Song Break.

I'm John Bomarito, host of The Song Break and Digital Operations Specialist here at WEMU. I'm also a member of the Follically Challenged Club, so wearing a head covering is important when the sun is shining. 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

acting out names, guessing the parts we play. Oh, what a hit we made. We came on next to closing.

0: Song written by Henry Mancini and Johnny Mercer, the song Charade on the Song Break on 89.1 WEMU. You can find that version on a new album from Danny Sinoff called Make Someone Happy. Some guests on this record include Benny Bennick III, who may have been singing on that, and the drummer who seems to be on just about every record we get these days, Ulysses Owens Jr., playing drums on that particular track. Good afternoon. I'm John Bomarito. You are listening to The Song Break, and we're doing a fundraising edition of the show today until 2 o'clock. Maybe we've met, maybe we haven't. Either way, I think I know a little bit about you, my dear listener. You tune into WEMU daily to stay informed. You like to get unbiased facts about local stories and what's happening in the world around us. 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
0: I really, really appreciate you making these available to our listeners today, Barb. That is very generous of you. When you contacted me this morning, I'm like, yes, please. I already bought my tickets. I'm really excited about this lineup. Some of my very favorites are on here. I love Vienna Tang, DuPont Phillips, Rebel Eves, Warren Treaty, Richard Thompson, Colin Hay. Oh, I mean, it's just a great lineup. So if you haven't seen it yet, check it out. And you can help be a part of the solution, giving power to the public, which is our current theme as we are, you know, in this sort of new phase of fundraising. Every now and then the messaging changes, right? And this is kind of like the NPR theme, power to the public. But we love it. We love how it sounds and we love how it feels and what it really represents. Because, you know, the government hasn't really been that friendly to media in general as of late. And as far as I know, they haven't tried to keep me personally out of the White House. But I'm not there to gather news if I go anyway. But it just seems like the world is changing in a way that we need to, you know, rise up together, those of us who have the like-minded minds that we have, like you and I, not just about music, but about the world in general, and say, you know, what WEMU does is present fact-based journalism and excellent music choices by super knowledgeable hosts who are just absolute music geeks. If you run into us anywhere and you talk to us about music, we'll probably talk your ear off. Our music hosts are just like that. It's so important to us. I don't know where I would be without music, but that's what you get. That's what you come to WEMU for, that passion. I think you trust what we do, otherwise you wouldn't be here for us. My opinion, very high quality broadcasters. You know, there's some of the greatest people I've ever worked with. Some of them, like David Ferrer, doesn't work here anymore, but like just that voice, right? I mean, we look for those kinds of people who can give you that sense of trust, right? That you feel like you're getting your messages from the right people. So
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0: 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She was a Juno nominee for her last record, but took her a little while to get there. 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Lila Bialy and her take on The Best Is Yet to Come.
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0: 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Music from Lila Bialy to help take us to the end of the program. Barb Cheffer, author from The Ark, was my special guest on the program today. Barb, it was such a pleasure spending some time with you again today.
1: Always a pleasure to be here, John.
0: Appreciate the offer to have the tickets for the Folk Festival. Wish more people would have taken advantage of that special offer, but we're coming up on a minute and a half before that offer is gone. So if you haven't made your gift and you wanted to attend the Ann Arbor Folk Festival, courtesy of The Ark, $250 gift right now at 734-487-2229. This band that you're hearing in the background is The Bad Plus. They're playing at The Ark on Tuesday, October 6th. And maybe you'll see Ark, you will see at The Ark on Saturday night, Barb, as she attends the Susan Werner Show, which I've talked about earlier this week. So, hey, again, thanks. Really great to see you and hugging across the room and all the support you give us. We very much appreciate.
1: Absolutely.
0: We'll see you again sometime. We'll close out with this one from The Bad Plus. This is their take on I Walk the Line on the Songbreak.

0: 2 to 3 times more in the future in order to keep the food assistance program running. That's according to the Georgetown Center on Poverty and Inequality. The key question now is how states will afford these new costs to SNAP. Policy experts say states may need to raise taxes, cut funding for other programs, or reduce access to food benefits. And it comes as SNAP participation is already rapidly dropping. Juliana Kim, NPR News.
1: Again, federal funding for costs, including state SNAP workers, will shrink by half. It's NPR News.
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The time is now 2.05 p.m. and the temperature is 72 degrees here at the Timko Broadcast Center at Halley Library, right here on the campus of Eastern Michigan University. Jeremy Baldwin back with you here in the studios for the afternoon side of 89.1 Jazz, and it is October 1st, and it is the second day of WEMU's Fall On Air fundraiser, and that means we are asking for your financial support, your financial gift to keep WEMU strong, to keep us live and local, to keep the music coming. 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You know, it's been some number of weeks now since we lost Dolly Parton, but Dolly remains on my mind. Here's a great version of Jolene from a group featuring Jimmy James on the guitar called the Parlor Greens. 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

0: 89.1 Jazz here on 89.1 WEMU here during day two of our on-air fundraiser, asking for your support. 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We just heard from a group called the Parlor Greens from their new album just out on Coal Mine Records out of the state of Ohio. The album is called Emeralds, and that was their pretty cool version of Dolly Parton's Jolene to kick things off this afternoon. Well, I'm lucky to be joined here in the studio, in our brand new Studio B here at Halley Library, by our general manager and all-around boss, Molly Motherwell. Hello, Molly.
1: Hello.
0: Welcome.
1: Glad to be here.
0: Thanks for coming in the afternoon. I know you just had to walk down the hall, but you're busy right now. There's a lot going on during a fundraiser, so...
1: Never stops.
0: Thanks for taking a couple hours to sit in. Well, we were talking, it's a interesting time at WEMU, and this is our first fundraiser after a lot of changes, some of which
1: yes.
0: are still unfolding, but
1: right.
0: Lots of new staff, lots of new programs, and just lots happening in general.
1: Well, and the first thing that's happening is that we are, this is our inaugural segment of the jam session. You know, we had to retire the Michael and Molly in the morning when Michael stepped down from the weekday show. So Jeremy and I said, oh, well, you know, we have to have our segment,
0: what are we
1: going
0: to call this? Yeah.
1: Jeremy and Molly. What does that spell? It's the jam session.
0: So this is our Thursday afternoon jam here for our fundraiser.
1: That's
0: I like that. I like that.
1: And you can get in on that. You know, jam with us.
0: Yeah, come jam with us.
1: Making that gift. But yes, we are just about at the halfway point of this three-day fundraiser. We have a goal of $90,000 to reach. Yesterday, we had a $15,000 match from the Erb Family Foundation. We met that, exceeded it a little bit.
0: Thank you to everybody. Yeah.
1: And we are already at $39,000 for the fundraiser, which means we still have about $51,000 to go. But we have another match. Our community champions have gotten together and offered a $30,000 match over the next 2 days until 4 o'clock tomorrow when the fundraiser ends. We meet that $30,000, we get another $30,000.
0: Yeah.
1: So it's a partnership. It's a group effort. Our community champions have again stepped up to support what we're doing here. And if you make your gift right now, anytime in these next 2 days, it will be matched by our community champion major donors. You can do that 734-487-2229 or go to WEMU.org and make your gift there.
0: And I want to mention, too, if you're heading over there to WEMU.org, there's a whole lot of premiums, which are, you know, are just those items that
1: right.
0: you can get as kind of a little bonus for helping out WEMU. And we just played this version of Dolly Parton's Jolene. But one of our music premiums this fall is a Dolly Parton 2-CD Essential Collection, kind of a best of. It's the best of plus Dolly Parton.
1: Yes,
0: it's a lot of tracks.
1: There's a lot of great tracks on there. And by my unofficial assessment, that is leading in our CD selection this fundraiser.
0: So far, yeah. Well, so that's a $100 gift or more.
1: It's a double CD set.
0: Yeah, it's a double CD set. So you get, it's 30 some songs or something like that. Don't quote me on the exact number right now. But you get quite a few songs, and all the classics are on there. So if you're a Dolly fan.
1: There was a Dolly Parton category on Jeopardy last night.
0: Yeah.
1: Remembering Dolly Parton?
0: Yeah.
1: They all messed up her music.
0: Really?
1: Yeah, they didn't even know 9 to 5. I was appalled.
0: Oh, man.
1: I was appalled. They didn't know the movie. What was the one thing they got right? Oh, The Imagination Library.
0: Okay, well,
1: but the Daily Double was a hint about Coat of Many Colors. They didn't get that.
0: Oh, come on.
1: Every clue that was a song, they answered Jolene, and none of them were Jolene. I was like, what is the matter with you people?
0: Well, see, if you were on Jeopardy last night missing those questions, call up, give $100, get a copy of The Essential Dolly Parton.
1: Study up.
0: Yeah, study up so you know what you're talking about. Plus,
1: exactly.
0: This is great music, you know, Dolly
1: it
0: Parton.
1: It is. It's classic.
0: Beloved,
1: and,
0: you know.
1: If you just read the lyrics, there's so much of her personality in them. We lost a treasure.
0: Yeah, that's for sure.
1: But we would like to thank, we gained a treasure by Kate making her gift online at WEMU.org.
0: Thanks, Kate.
1: From Plymouth, she said, "You will always be my radio station forever and ever."
0: That's so nice.
1: I love that.
0: I love that, too. Thanks, Kate. Well, let Kate be an inspiration to you.
1: Let Dolly Parton be an inspiration. The two of them together.
0: Yeah, that's a team right there. So many people, I know if you're listening in the afternoon, this is a time maybe you're in front of your computer doing some work. Maybe you're driving or commuting or whatever you're up to. If 89.1 Jazz and then Blues Time are part of your day on a regular basis and you get some enjoyment out of it, it makes your life a little bit better. All we're asking you is to give just a little bit back. We did lose our federal funding last year.
1: $150,000.
0: Yeah, and that's still gone this fiscal year.
1: It didn't come back.
0: And there's no real prospect of that in the near future coming back. Now, we're hopeful maybe down the line, but that time is certainly not now. So we are relying on listeners just like you to step up and help us bridge that gap between what we used to get and what we get now, which is zero, just like every other public media outlet. So please step up and support us, especially if you haven't given in the past before or it's been some time. Rejoin the fold if it's been a while. And if you've never given for whatever reason, this is an important time to step up, and it feels good to know you made a difference. So we want to keep doing this, keep this tradition alive at WEMU of live locally hosted music and of our fantastic local news team covering everything happening around here. Our goal is to make sure that you know what's happening in Washtenaw County, whether that's when it has to do with politics or school boards or the weather or the music.
1: Cultural scene.
0: Or the cultural scene. And that is our goal. We're here for you, the community. 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All right, Molly, let's play some jazz. It is 89.1 Jazz. I want to play one from the great trumpeter Blue Mitchell from 1965. You know, when you talk 1965, Blue Note Records, you can hardly go wrong. This is a sort of a time period and a record label just ripe for the picking of great music. But this is an album called Down With It, and great record, but notable also because there's a very young Chick Corea playing on here on the piano along with Blue Mitchell on the trumpet. So listen for young Chick Corea.
1: And if I'm recalling correctly, a pretty amazing radio station came online in 1965.
0: That is actually true. That is true. WEMU going on the air for the first time,
1: December 1965. So it was quite a year.
0: A monumental year. A great year for jazz, that's for sure,
1: yes,
0: too. Yeah, so it all kind of makes sense. It all fits together. All right, let's listen to Blue Mitchell's version of High Heel Sneakers here on 89.1 Jazz. 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

0: 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We just heard from the Texas Horns, a group that's backed up almost anybody you can think of out there in the music world and occasionally record on their own. This is from their solo album called Blues Got a Hold on Me from back in 2015. The piece was Rippin' and Trippin' from the Texas Horns. And we began with the great trumpeter Blue Mitchell on Blue Note Records, the album Down With It, 1965 the year, and his version of the old R&B blues thing, High Heel Sneakers. Once again, that was Chick Corea, pretty young Chick Corea, on the piano. Jeremy Baldwin here with you. It is 2:30. I am joined once again by Molly Motherwell in the studio behind the microphone to help me this afternoon ask for your support. It is the afternoon jam session. Jeremy and Molly, that's our new title for our get-together here, our inaugural get-together.
1: First of many.
0: The first jam session here. And didn't Josh help us come up with that name?
1: Or yes,
0: did you come?
1: I
0: yeah,
1: think so.
0: Yeah, yeah, so thanks to Josh for that. I like that, the jam session. So join our jam session. The best way to do that is become part of the team and make a gift, WEMU.org.
1: That's what jam sessions are all about, participation.
0: That's right.
1: So, yes, call us 734-487-2229 or go online to WEMU.org to make your gift. We'd like to thank Wendy Smith and George Bedard from Ann Arbor, longtime friends. Thanks to all the great folks at WEMU for all that you do for our community.
0: Oh, thanks, you
1: and
0: too.
1: Right back at you, Wendy and George. You are always out there supporting a cause, and we do appreciate it. Thank you to Tom Fardell from Ann Arbor. Doesn't know what he would do without WEMU, and I'm kind of with you there, Tom. So
0: yeah,
1: thank you
0: too.
1: So much for making that renewal gift. And thank you to Melinda Phillips from Celine, who made her gift online at WEMU.org. And she says, many moons ago, we went to Chicago with Molly and others for the Wait, Don't Tell Me taping. What a fun time. And yes, that's something we used to do pre-COVID. We would pick a date, and a bunch of us would take a bus to Chicago. It was a pledge premium. We'd stay overnight. We'd see the taping. We'd spend the day in Chicago and come back later in the day. It was a lot of fun. Maybe we should think about doing that again sometime.
0: Possibility, maybe. Yeah.
1: But yes, Melinda and Bill Phillips were part of that fun gang, and we always had a good time. There was one, actually, when Bobcat Goldthwait was one of the panelists. And oh, my gosh. You know, there's a lot on the recorded show that we don't hear. Yeah, or the live show hear on the recorded show. And Bobcat Goldthwait, my goodness, I think they had to bleep out almost everything he said on that show. I'm amazed they found anything they could air, but it was very, very funny.
0: That's cool. Well, thank you to all of everybody who's given so far. We've heard from a lot of old friends who, you know, like that, have been with the station for many years, part of the team, and it's great to hear from you. We'd like to also hear from you if you, for whatever reason, have never given to WEMU in the past. I know there's people who are either new to the area or just moved back, perhaps. Or, you know, maybe you've been living here your whole life, but for whatever reason you haven't given before. What a great time to step up and give, because we do have this fantastic $30,000 matching gift right now.
1: From our community champions.
0: Right. This group got together, got $30,000 together, and they're challenging all of you listeners out there. If we can raise $30,000, they'll give us $30,000 as a match. And that's going through tomorrow, through the end of the fundraiser tomorrow evening. So we need to make sure that we get that $30,000 in the door. And every dollar is going to make a difference. Every gift is going to make a difference. And, you know, Molly, we get about, it's a 7-point-some percent of our actual listeners.
1: Right around 7%.
0: About 7% of listeners actually do make that extra step, take that extra step and give.
1: They're carrying the weight for everybody.
0: Right. So if you're in that vast majority of people out there who I know are listening right now who haven't given, you know, if this is an important part of your life and you listen regularly and it makes your day a little easier, you get the information you need, whether that's the weather or the traffic or just hearing the music or getting the updates on the news, whatever it is, make sure you're supporting that and that you keep it as a priority in your giving because you know, you really are in the minority. The minority of people support the majority, and we need to just bump it up a few extra percentage points, and we would easily meet this $30,000 match.
1: Easily, and beyond, we'd be able to provide even more local programming than we're doing now. You know, when a lot of industry surveys were conducted about reasons you give and reasons you don't give, mm-hmm. one of the reasons we would read a lot was, well, my taxes pay for it.
0: Yeah.
1: Well, not anymore.
0: That
1: federal funding was rescinded, and it is no longer available to stations. Our share of that was $150,000. Mm-hmm. That pays for one full-time salary here, one very necessary full-time salary, and a good chunk of our bill to NPR. So that's something we have had to roll into our annual fundraising, and all of our goals have gone up as a result because we don't get that federal funding anymore. So if you were among those that thought, well, this is covered by my taxes, maybe it's a good time to make your first individual gift to the station.
0: Yeah.
1: 734-487-2229 or WEMU.org.
0: And then in this time of uncertainty, you know, with the federal funding being cut, the Corporation for Public Broadcasting being actually dissolved, no longer exists anymore, you know, we have tried to move forward, and we have done that with the help of listeners like you who have stepped up and made a gift. We're in a new fiscal year, so we still have to make up that deficit. And there's like really only two ways to deal with this. You can either, you know, raise more money, get more money in the door, or you can make cuts to your expenses. And we don't want to do that. We know you don't want us to do that either. In fact, we have expanded our service here, especially recently. We have more local news. We have local news on the weekends now. We have more segments of local news that you're hearing on a daily basis.
1: Seven days a week. That's been a dream of mine for years. I'm so happy
0: that
1: we're finally
0: coverage.
1: Able to do it.
0: It's fantastic. And more music. On the weekends now, we have music going later into the evening than we've had
1: both
0: in a
1: nights.
0: Long time.
1: Saturday and Sunday.
0: And this is locally hosted music. You know,
1: that's right.
0: You know, we love our syndicated programs like Jazz Night in America and Mountain Stage.
1: Yeah.
0: But, you know, it's great. And we're really focused on trying to bring more local music programming as well. And so we're doing that. If you've been enjoying that already, it's kind of been kicked off for the last 3 weeks or so.
1: Mm-hmm.
0: And it's still sort of rolling out, maybe I should say. If you've been enjoying that, please support that because all of this costs money and there's expenses that go along with it. Go to WEMU.org or call us at 734-487-2229.
1: And Big City Blues Cruise on Saturday night is tearing it up. We've had
0: a
1: lot of positive feedback on that.
0: Yeah, it's great hearing Joe on a Saturday night. All right, well, make that gift, WEMU.org. Kind of speaking of that, maybe, you know, I'm kind of moving down the Mississippi River here, Molly, as part of our jam session.
1: Oh, yeah.
0: And, you know, we're gonna
1: always
0: head down.
1: Always got music on the riverboat.
0: Oh, yeah, and we're headed down towards New Orleans, so I want to play one from the Dirty Dozen Brass Band with very special guest on this track, Dr. John, here on 89.1 Jazz.

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0: Oh, yeah. 89.1 Jazz here on 89.1 WEMU. Day number two of our on-air fundraiser for this fall. 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Jeremy Baldwin back with you. Headed down to New Orleans for a few songs right there. We just finished up with a group of New Orleans musicians known as the Giacomo All-Stars from their one and only album, Do Drop Out. Instead of the Do Drop In, it's the Do Drop Out. And a version of the old Clarence Frogman Henry thing, I Ain't Got No Home, from the Giacomo All-Stars. And then some brand new music just out earlier this year from a brass band down there called the Colossus Brass Band. Their debut is called Sing On, and we heard an original piece called Rampart and Canal, the famous intersection down there in New Orleans. And then
1: one of many.
0: Yes, yes. And the Dirty Dozen Brass Band before that, with very special guest Mac Rebenack, Dr. John, for their version of I Used to Love Her, But It's All Over Now. That's from the Voodoo album, 1989, from the Dirty Dozen. You heard it all here on 89.1 Jazz, and this is the kind of music you hear on a regular basis here on WEMU. 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Especially because there's a very special challenge gift in place right now. If we can raise $30,000 by tomorrow evening, we're going to get another $30,000 thanks to a generous group of community champions to WEMU. So double your money, make a huge difference, keep this music live and local, keep us on the air and strong, expanding our reach by making a gift today. I'm joined once again in the studio, Studio B here in our new studios, by Molly Motherwell. It's our afternoon jam session here on this Thursday, October the 1st. Happy October.
1: October the 1st. Yes, we made it through September. Yes, the jam session, Jeremy and Molly. We think we're going to trademark this and take it out on the road.
0: Yeah.
1: And we're going to show you how it's done, the jam
0: Jeremy
1: session.
0: Jeremy and Molly jam.
1: Fundraising jam. And jam sessions are all about participation. So
0: that's right.
1: Grab your checkbook or your debit card or your credit card and join the party. Like Greg Ray in Chelsea, he called 734-487-2229. He said, I love your blues hour. Please extend it. Well, it can't be a blues hour if it's extended.
0: Have a new but it is coming up in just a few
1: yes,
0: minutes.
1: Yes, it is. And he says, happy retirement to Michael Jewett.
0: Yes.
1: And we know the retirement did not last a long time.
0: Right.
1: But from weekdays it did. But Michael is now heard on Sundays from 7 to 9 with the Music Room.
0: That's right.
1: Thank you to Violet in Ann Arbor. She made a gift at WEMU.org, as did Peter Church in Ypsilanti.
0: All right.
1: And he says, Jeremy Baldwin, thanks for introducing me to 10 Million Slaves and Otis Taylor.
0: Oh,
1: Duke.
0: Yeah, Otis Taylor, yeah.
1: And, you know, that's a really great segue into one of the key points about music on public media. When we first started doing this, the whole selling point was, where else can you get this music? And you couldn't get it anywhere else,
0: right,
1: except on public media. Now it's more like, where do you discover this music?
0: Right.
1: Or you can find this music anywhere,
0: it's out
1: but
0: there.
1: You choose to get it here.
0: Right.
1: And there's a reason for that. It's the context, it's the relevance, it's the encyclopedic knowledge of our music hosts like Jeremy Baldwin, who is constantly learning. You're constantly exploring and finding new music and finding new genres of jazz and blues and incorporating them into the programming. I remember Wynton Marsalis saying one time that the real importance of music on the on public radio is discovery.
0: Yeah, that's right.
1: Spotify or other playlist companies are not going to suddenly grab you by the lapels and say, hey, you've got to listen to this.
0: Right,
1: you know,
0: right.
1: They'll put you into some algorithm and say, well, because you like this guy, you might like this guy. But they don't tell you why.
0: Yeah.
1: It's the personal touch. It's the incredible amount of knowledge from our local team that goes behind every music selection here. So that is something you are not going to find anywhere else. And that's worth your support at 734-487-2229 or WEMU.org.
0: Yeah, if you've ever been turned on to an artist, a band, you ever went to a concert because you heard them here, or you heard about the concert here, you know, that's worth something to you. Throw a little bit back our way
1: here. How many times have you grabbed the phone and and called the studio and said, what was that?
0: Yeah, we get these calls and these emails all the time, right. messages all
1: I've
0: the time.
1: I've done it to you yeah. from my
0: oh,
1: office.
0: Yeah, sure, I get a text from Molly. What are you playing right now? You know, no, it happens all the time. And if you know, if that kind of enriches your life, enriches your day, you discovered something new that you love, hey, please support that because, you know, we're all here working hard and none of this service comes for free. There's costs associated with it,
1: always.
0: Of course. And our costs have, you know, continued to go up and our funding goes down because the federal funding has been cut, as you have probably heard about. There is zero federal funding now. So we need to make up that difference. And we do that with the help of listeners like you. It's easy to do too. 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Call us at 734-487-2229. There is this match in place.
1: We've got about $20,000 left on the match.
0: Oh, we can do this. We can definitely do this.
1: But it requires, again, participation.
0: Yeah, we need everybody.
1: Come and jam with us.
0: We need everybody who loves this music and who loves this station, WEMU, to help us out now. 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Molly, we've got an NPR News update to find out what's happening, and then we are going to come back. Yeah, probably a lot. And we are going to come back, and it will be blues time, so don't go anywhere, everybody.
1: Right.
0: Stick around. We've got
1: Put
0: blues
1: your dancing
0: time.
1: Shoes on.
0: And the jam, Jeremy and Molly jam session will continue at that time. Make that gift, though, while you got a minute here. WEMU.org will take you out with a little brother, Jack McDuff.

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1: Blues fans, it's not often that you get to hear a live set from a blues master at the height of his powers. 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And thanks.

yes. Good afternoon to you. The time is now 3:05 p.m. and the temperature is 72 degrees here at the studios of 89.1 WEMU. Jeremy Baldwin back with you here on day number 2 of WEMU's Fall on Air fundraiser. 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That's 734-487-2229. Well, it's that time of the day. You're about to get an hour of blues, soul, and R&B on your Thursday, October the 1st edition of Blues Time. Let's start off with the amazing trio of Marsha Ball, Irma Thomas, and Tracy Nelson. A song I love, I hope you like it too. It's called Sing It. To get us started on Blues Time, make your gift now at WEMU.org.

0: JMU Blues time here on a Thursday afternoon. Jeremy Baldwin here with you. How you doing this afternoon? We are fundraising here. It's day two of 3 days of our first fundraiser of the fiscal year. So we're looking for all lovers of the blues, all music lovers, all WEMU listeners to step up and make a gift this afternoon. 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So, if you've been waiting for any reason, you've been putting it off, or you say, I'll do it tomorrow, do it right now and make sure we can meet this goal, meet this $30,000 match, and start this fiscal year off right. Once again, the website, WEMU.org. Call us at 734-487-2229. Just heard from that amazing group of women, Marsha Ball, Irma Thomas, and Tracy Nelson together. That's the title track to their album, Sing It. And I thought Molly Motherwell here, our general manager, again this hour. Molly, I thought that was maybe a good way to start the hour. That song kind of sums it up. You know, it's kind of about the power of music, right, and the power of singing. And that's what we try to do here the time.
1: For me, excuse me, it got me all choked up.
0: She's starting.
1: For me, it really brought back memories of our late, great, departed Frog Island Blues and Jazz Festival that we had for so many years here in Ypsilanti. And I remember seeing the three of them sing this live at Frog Island, and just so brought the crowd to their feet, and they set the tone for the whole evening. And so much great music has been introduced to this community by WEMU. That festival was incredible. It's where I first heard New Orleans music and Zydeco and got hooked forever. Every Friday night was New Orleans night. I heard, oh my gosh, CJ Chenier and the Red Hot Louisiana Band, Chubby Carrier, Gino Delafosse. And 1 year they had the Mardi Gras Indians out there performing in their full regalia.
0: Full dress,
1: And so much great music happened. And it happened here not by accident, because there's a station here that nurtures it and supports it and makes sure that you're aware of it, shares this great, great music of our heritage. And that song just always gets me going. 734-487-2229, WEMU.org. Do you remember the Frog Island Festival? Maybe make a gift in honor of that, if that's where your jazz and blues, love of jazz and blues, really got tipped off, like it was for me.
0: Good memories, like you do, of seeing shows out there for those years.
1: One night Coco Taylor was cold. It got so cold that night. It went down to like 35 degrees, and June, right?
0: Yeah, right. You don't expect
1: that. And
0: she
1: was on the stage under the lights performing, and she was awesome. Coco Taylor, when is she not?
0: Yeah,
1: but when she came off stage from under those lights, she had clouds of steam billowing off of her when she hit that cold air.
0: Yeah, I bet. Wow. See, that's a good, very vivid memory there. And, that's the thing. We were talking about also, music can just bring back memories just like nothing else. You hear a song and you remember.
1: Flash back to where you were.
0: It just all can come flooding back to you. That's just the power of music, It has the power to bring you back. It has the power to heal you. I always say, you might not be able to save the world, but it doesn't hurt. It's a positive force in the world. And if hearing the blues here in the afternoon every weekday is a positive force in your life, please support that with a gift today. So important to support the things that you listen to and the things that you love. This is not a priority for everybody in the world. Not everyone loves New Orleans music or blues music. Yeah, I don't know what's wrong with them either. Maybe they just haven't heard it yet.
1: Haven't heard it presented the right way.
0: Maybe that's right. They don't
1: have that context and relevance.
0: So tell your friends to tune in, and maybe we can turn them in to listeners and to donors as well. But if you love it and you love hearing it on a regular basis, I mean, New Orleans music, a huge part of WEMU regularly, every day, all different aspects
1: we
0: of
1: it. We do our on-air Mardi Gras every year.
0: Yep. It's, you know, I'm counting down. It's coming soon.
1: I know. That playlist is coming together.
0: I was joking. Maybe we could call today Fat Thursday.
1: I'm all for it. You know, you don't have to twist my arm to put more New Orleans music in there.
0: Right, well, maybe we'll find a few before we get out of here.
1: But yeah, Blues Time, it's unique to WEMU. It's something we know you look forward to because you tell us about it all the time. And it's kind of that little shot of adrenaline instead of having an energy drink at 3 o'clock. You know, this is coming and it's going to boost your afternoon up and you're going to start moving a little more and start grooving a little more and realize you're getting toward the end of the day.
0: Yeah.
1: And
0: you're going to make it.
1: That you're going to make it. Yes. Yeah, and, just like James Barnard from Ann Arbor, he said, Jeremy is the best. He renewed his support online at WEMU.org. And
0: thank you.
1: He's getting us going on Blues Time this afternoon.
0: All right, we appreciate
1: the
0: that.
1: Jam session.
0: That's right. The Jeremy and Molly jam session.
1: Yeah.
0: The Fat Thursday jam session here.
1: Whatever you want to call it.
0: Day two of the fundraiser, WEMU.org, 734-487-2229 to call us up and make the gift over the phone. Let's just keep playing some music here, Molly, and hopefully the people will make that choice to make a gift. Let's play some Elmore James, his version of Rollin' and Tumblin' here on Blues Time.

0: Blues time here on 89.1 WEMU. Jeremy Baldwin here with you on day number two of our on-air fundraiser, a three-day fundraiser, looking for your gift of support right now for the Blues at WEMU.org, or you can call us at 734-487-2229. I'm here with Molly Motherwell, and we are asking you to support what you love and you listen to on a regular basis. We just heard from Bobby Blue Bland doing the song Ain't Nothing You Can Do.
1: Who also played the Frog Island.
0: Another veteran alumni of Frog Island. Little Walter for Chess Records doing My Babe in the middle there, and then Elmore James with his version of Rollin' and Tumblin'. I cried the whole night long. All these artists and more you hear on a regular basis on Blues Time and on the weekends as well, the weekend programming and on the Soul Break pretty regularly. You hear all these people as well. If these are artists you like hearing on a daily basis, on a regular basis, make sure you're supporting that with a gift now. Your gifts are matched up to $30,000 between now and tomorrow thanks to a generous matching gift from Community Champions of WEMU. So a perfect time to give right now, Molly.
1: Right, and we've got about $20,000 left on that match to get in just a little bit over 24 hours. 734-487-2229, WEMU.org. You know, we were just talking about context and relevance and knowledgeable music hosts, and we got an online gift, an anonymous gift, who says, Jeremy kicks ass. One question. At the end of Blues Time yesterday, you closed out the show with a stub of a song, but it doesn't appear to be included on the playlist.
0: Oh, it was.
1: Any chance you can name that tune?
0: Yesterday. Yeah, it was Freddie King. Butterscotch, I'm pretty sure.
1: Is it off the CD that we're offering? Or?
0: It's not off that one. It's off an instrumentals CD. But I think to the anonymous person, whoever that, look up Butterscotch by Freddie King. See if that seems to match what you remember hearing. I'm pretty sure. There was, it was just a few seconds at the very end there with Mr. B. But, there, you know, maybe you got 20 seconds or something.
1: Give a little listen there. Obviously, it made an impression.
0: Well,
1: and that's what this playlisting and personalized programming does. So you're not going to get that from an algorithm. You asked a question, you got it answered.
0: You know, I remember because Mr. B was here as our guest yesterday. Thanks to Mr. B. It was great having him here. But right at the end, he's like, what are you playing now? And I said, oh, yeah, this is Butterscotch by Freddie King. So there you go. Instrumental by Freddie King.
1: And I'd also like to thank Catherine Timmers from Plymouth. And she said, thanks for the music. It's been a long time since I danced to Long Tall Marsha Ball. Up and dancing on a Thursday afternoon. Nothing makes me happier.
0: Oh, that's
1: so
0: great.
1: Thank you so much, Catherine.
0: Oh, I love that. Thank you for that comment, too. And thanks for listening. Thanks for giving. I got a couple people here to thank. Molly, thanks to Jerry Barr from Ann Arbor, who says, thank you for doing what you do. And hi to Molly.
1: Jerry Barr was the very first volunteer I met when I started here 35 years ago.
0: Wow. Well, hello, Jerry. Thank you. And then we have another anonymous donor here who just says, the best in blues. Well, thank you so much. We appreciate
1: you. That says it all.
0: Yeah, I guess so. I mean, just trying to, people like Bobby Blue Bland and Elmore James are doing all the hard work for me.
1: Yeah.
0: I'm just putting them on the player and push and play here. But Blues Time is kind of my favorite part of the day too, because a long day, and I know I'm near the end now, and then this music just lifts you up every single time. So,
1: and we made a commitment when Michael retired from the weekday programming. I made a promise to our listeners: the blues are not going
0: away anywhere. All
1: Blues Time is staying at 3 o'clock.
0: Absolutely. Well, we appreciate
1: that. You're doing a great job of upholding that tradition.
0: Well, I learned from all the best, people like Michael and Joe Taboni, et cetera, et cetera. So, thanks to everyone who's been listening, though. Like I said, it's a highlight for me. So if anyone else enjoys it, that's even better. So I appreciate the fantastic comments. Hey, let's just quickly check the weather and then we'll play some more music. We are looking at a chance of showers this afternoon, still mostly cloudy skies out there. High may get to 77. And now tonight they have updated a little bit. Showers and maybe a thunderstorm too. Ooh. So just be on the lookout for that. Down to 54 overnight. Tomorrow, Friday, a chance of showers early. Then it'll just be cloudy, but gradually clearing up as the day goes on. It'll eventually be mostly sunny with a high near 64. And then the prediction for the weekend looks quite nice. sunny skies on Saturday with a high near 64, and on Sunday, mostly sunny with a high near 69.
1: Sounds like a perfect fall weekend.
0: It really does. And, you know, before we go to the music, let's mention, Molly, on Saturday, we're going to have some special programming. There's a football game that begins at 3:30, I believe. And so the Roots Music Project with Bob Nolan would be more or less completely preempted. But Bob's going to come in early because Wendy Wright of from Memphis to Motown is feeling a little bit under the weather and isn't going to be able to make it in anyway. So Bob's just going to come in early, and he's promising some sort of hybrid Frankenstein from Memphis to Motown.
1: I know. I can't wait to hear this combo.
0: Yeah, so it's going to be some kind of root soul thing, but I have full confidence Bob can pull that all together without any problem whatsoever. So tune in for that Saturday for the Roots Music Motown Memphis, you know, hybrid
1: mashup.
0: Mashup. Jam session.
1: There we go.
0: All right, make your gift now. 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Molly, I want to play a brand new disc out just a little bit earlier this year from two veteran soul men, Johnny Rawls and Dave Keller. And the album is called Tribute to Soul. And this is one of my favorite songs when anybody does it. It's called Walk a Mile in My Shoes, written by Joe South, done here by Johnny Rawls and Dave Keller here on Blues Time.

0: Blues time here on 89.1 WEMU. Jeremy Baldwin here with you during our fall fundraiser. 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Mr. Clifton Chenier, the king of the Zydeco from way back in 1957. My soul from Clifton Chenier. For that, The Room Full of Blues from their most recent album came out last year on Alligator called Steppin' Out, and that was their version of a thing that I know from Little Richard, Slippin' and Slidin', featuring their new vocalist, Dee Dee Bastos, their first female vocalist in their long history, sounding great with The Room Full of Blues. And we began with new music just out this year from Johnny Rawls and Dave Keller. Their album is called Tribute to Soul, and that one written by Joe South, Walk a Mile in My Shoes, all here on Blues Time during the fundraiser. Hey, if you enjoy hearing this variety of music every single weekday from 3 until 4 p.m., make sure you are supporting it right now. WEMU.org. Joined once again here in the studio by our general manager, Molly Motherwell. Molly, thanks for taking the time this afternoon to sit in the studio. You're probably happy to get away from, you know, your phone and your computer and all of that.
1: I'm having a blast just sitting here talking about the music and listening to the music.
0: Well, good. Thanks for coming around. You know, we have this matching challenge going on right now. It's a $30,000 matching challenge. And what that means is if we can raise $30,000 between now and the end of the drive tomorrow afternoon, that we will have that match by a group of community champions who have really stepped up to help us out and try to inspire other listeners to give. And so we have this level of giving that we call a community champion.
1: Right.
0: It's $1,200, and you can split that up. But can you tell us a little bit about the perks of being a community champion, besides knowing you've helped the station?
1: Besides knowing you helped out the station.
0: Yeah.
1: Certainly that's one, but there are some perks that come along with this, and we've noticed as the years have gone on that most listeners are more interested in experiences than stuff.
0: Right, right.
1: We have stuff, and we're happy to send you
0: stuff
1: for your gift, but when you're a WEMU community champion, you get admission for two to our State of the Station breakfast, which is usually held in late January or early February, and that's where we recap the previous year, talk about what's coming up. We usually have a speaker, a very inspiring speaker, and we always have a great breakfast. Last year we had it at the City Club, and we also managed to provoke a snowstorm every time we have one, but traditions are nice, you know.
0: We all
1: made it there. So there's that, and then we have admission for two to our VIP party up at Top of the Park that we host every year, often on closing night, which always has its own special energy and ambiance to it. Always a fun time, always catered by Weber's, so you know you're going to eat
0: Some good food,
1: And then the one that our listeners seem to love the most, that you've told us you really think you're getting your money's worth here, is the preferred seating at the Detroit Jazz Festival, along with the option to have free shuttle transportation to and from the festival every day as part of our partnership with Golden Limo and our Jazz Festival shuttles. But these preferred seating, if you've ever been out to the Detroit Jazz Festival, there's you know, people will camp out for seats for certain acts, and means you miss some of the other stuff because you've decided to, you know, plant yourself at a particular stage because you're waiting for a group that might not be playing for 2 or 3 hours. Well, when you have this preferred seating, it's a roped off area that's in the front of the front section of every stage, and you don't have to wait forever. You know, sometimes I guess with Ron Carter's evening performance, that became standing room only.
0: Yeah.
1: But usually there's enough open seats that you don't have
0: to camp out. Yeah.
1: And I'm told time and time again, wow, we love that. We saw so much more of the festival than we would have otherwise.
0: Yep.
1: It really pays off.
0: Yeah.
1: And all of this is you plus one, so it's for two.
0: Right, and you get to go on the shuttle buses that we run every year as well as part of your your community champion gift, $1,200. So, you know,
1: when break it up, $100 a month.
0: It's not so painful. And, you know, like I said, and, you know, we say this all the time, but it's actually true. You are making such a huge difference. And the next time you turn on the radio after you become a community champion, you know, you have really done, done your more than your part.
1: You have that sense of ownership and a real stake in the future of what we do. And most of our community champions started out as very modest givers, and it just built up over time. So, yeah, those are just some of the benefits you get. Obviously, if we add a special event during the year, we'll let you know first, and you can have first crack at those tickets, too. But it really does make a huge difference to us here at WEMU. I do have some thank yous here.
0: Oh, hey, let's thank the people.
1: First of all, I'll tell you to become a community champion. You can call us, 734-487-2229, or go online to WEMU.org. And when you click on community champion, you can see that list of benefits. And the Detroit Jazz Festival is always Labor Day weekend. And this last Labor Day, the weather was picture perfect.
0: Great
1: the place
0: music.
1: Was packed. And I know that our community champions were really happy to have that preferred seating.
0: Definitely.
1: So thank you to William Crawford from Ann Arbor. He renewed his gift online at WEMU.org. Thank you to Frederick Flock from Farmington Hills. I'm only going to say that once because that could be a tongue twister. But he says, went to Frog Island every year from 1989 to 2001 and have the t-shirts to prove it. Some years we couldn't afford a vacation, so Frog Island was it.
0: And I love it.
1: You
0: man.
1: Heard world-class music at the Frog Island Music Festival.
0: You didn't have to go too far.
1: Exactly. And thank you to Susan and Andy Flint from Ann Arbor. They say, we remember Frog Island and remember seeing long, tall Marsha Ball there.
0: Oh, yeah. A long-time favorite.
1: So, that kind of launched her nationally, the Frog Island Festival.
0: Yeah, she's so great. And, you know, we're wishing her the best. She's had some health issues and is off the road now. But, Marsha, if you're out there, we love you.
1: She's holding her own.
0: Yep, holding her own. We love you. And, you know, she'll always have a place on the airwaves here at WEMU. That is for sure.
1: Rarely a week goes by that we don't play something by Marsha Ball.
0: Exactly. And I'm committed to that. So we'll keep Marsha Ball in the playlist for you. And if that's what you like hearing, if that's part of your day, part of your week, make sure you're supporting
1: it. This is where you found Marsha Ball.
0: Yeah, that's right. I'm sure many of you heard Marsha Ball for the first time here at WEMU. 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Maybe a few of you could call that number and just when Marilyn or John or whoever answers the phone answers, say, hey, I want to become a community champion, and they will set you up with that, and they'll work it all out for you. 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All right, Molly. Well, you know, we're getting near the end here of Blues Time for today.
1: No.
0: We heard from Clifton Chenier, you know, the elder Chenier. And, you know, I guess, you know, I declared it Fat Thursday unilaterally earlier. So, how about we play a little CJ, for you?
1: You gonna play my favorite?
0: Is your favorite Women Are Smarter?
1: Yeah, it is.
0: Man Smart.
1: That's my theme song.
0: Man Smart, Woman Smarter. I thought so. Let's play some CJ Chenier. Make your gift now. WEMU.

0: Thursday here on Blues Time during day two of our on-air fundraiser. And we just heard the Rolling Stones playing some Zydeco along with Steve Riley on the accordion there, their version of the Clifton Chenier thing called Zydeco Sans Pain Salé, which translates to something like the salt beans aren't or the beans aren't salty, something like that. You know, it's that crazy Cajun French. Zydeco Sans Pain Salé, the Rolling Stones with Steve Riley from the recent tribute to Clifton Chenier on Valcor Records.
1: That is such a good record.
0: Yeah, that's a beautiful record. Lots of Grammy winner, too. Grammy
1: right,
0: winner.
1: And the tributes, the variety and depth of the tributes are amazing.
0: A lot of great players.
1: That was one of our thank you gifts
0: a year
1: couple
0: or two
1: of
0: ago.
1: Fundraisers ago.
0: And before that, Clifton's son, CJ Chenier, from Too Much Fun in his version of the old thing. It's called officially Man Smart, Woman Smarter. Or, you know, everyone just calls it Women Are Smarter. At least I do. CJ Chenier.
1: Cut to the chase.
0: Yeah. So, CJ, we got a little Zydeco music there today on Blues Time. If you appreciate that kind of music, which is always in the mix, make sure you're supporting it at WEMU.org or by calling us at 734-487-2229. I just want to point out, we're hearing a little bit of Butterscotch by Freddie King in the background. Here, let's just
1: I'm Adam Stoner. And I've got a couple thank yous.
0: Yeah, well, let's do that while we have a few minutes here.
1: Yes, let's thank Ken Suda from Pelham, Alabama.
0: Oh, all right.
1: Excuse
0: Alabama.
1: Me. He said, supporting whatever Jeremy B. is spinning. I like that.
0: I like that,
1: boy,
0: too.
1: Boy, Ken, you don't know what you just
0: yeah, you got in trouble now. Yeah.
1: This guy knows a lot of music and a lot of genres. So
0: yeah,
1: we know you're going to support it. And thank you to Eric Anderson in Ann Arbor. He says, you guys are the best.
0: Oh, thank you.
1: Still trying to adjust to Big City Blues Cruise on Saturday.
0: Oh, well, you know.
1: Well, it is an adjustment, but it just fits so well there.
0: It's a part, you know, Saturday night party time with Joe Tavoni
1: and
0: the Big
1: City. And Joe's
0: City.
1: Doing a great job with it. And coming out of Roots Music Project, it just seemed like a natural segue to roll into the blues. And then we roll into Mountain Stage. And
0: there you go.
1: It's just a party all afternoon and all evening long.
0: Yeah, you know, give yourself a little time to adjust. You know, we're in transition around here.
1: That's right.
0: And yeah, I call Joe Uncle Joe. My old Uncle Joe is doing a good job, as he always does.
1: Oh, yeah.
0: So shout out to Joe Tavoni.
1: And by the way, that blues premium we have, the Freddie King and Nancy Pulsations, he found that. That was his idea.
0: Yeah, newly released archival music from Freddie King.
1: And we've seen a lot of people going for that with their donations.
0: Yeah,
1: so Dolly Parton's still leading, but Freddie King is second.
0: Can't go wrong. Or you can get both. You know,
1: right,
0: nothing to stop you from getting both. Hey, to make your own gift, go to WEMU.org or call us up at 734-487-2229. We just got a couple minutes left here during Blues Time. We're getting ready to turn things over to All Things Considered from NPR, and you're going to get all of your local news and your local weather and your local traffic and everything you've grown accustomed to hearing on All Things Considered from Caroline McGregor to make sure you're up to date on all things local along with all things national and international from NPR. 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
1: No one does it better. Not in my opinion, at least.
0: No, it's pretty unique, and we're proud of it. 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Molly, I want to thank you for helping me out this afternoon
1: thank
0: for
1: you.
0: Our first inaugural jam
1: our
0: session.
1: First jam session. I'm going to call it a success.
0: Jeremy and Molly afternoon jam session. I'm going to be back tomorrow at 10 a.m. Hopefully, we will have already reached our goal by then.
1: But joined by Dave Sharp from Planet Jazz.
0: Looking forward to that very, very much. Thanks, everybody. Have a great day.
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9: Live from NPR News, I'm Lakshmi Singh. A death row inmate in Tennessee who survived a failed execution last night is now hospitalized in critical condition. Krista Pike's attorneys say their client was afraid she'd suffer complications with lethal injections because of a blood disorder that made it difficult to get needles into her veins. On NPR's Here and Now today, Catherine Sweeney with member station WPLN describes a level of confusion surrounding Pike's attempted execution.
10: It took a really long time for them to establish IV access. Because there's a curtain over the window that whole time, we don't know what went wrong. They pushed this enormous amount of sedative that is designed to kill somebody by a pretty broad margin. They ended up running it twice and she was still alive. She was talking at points where she should have been appearing comatose. She was lifting her head up and looking around.
9: WPLN's Catherine Sweeney reporting. Governor Bill Lee has paused all executions in his state pending a third-party review, but he says he plans to uphold jury sentences.
11: The people of Tennessee have determined that the death penalty is the appropriate penalty for the most heinous crimes in the state. The people of Tennessee make that decision, and my job is to make sure then that those sentences are carried out.
9: Pike was 20 when she was convicted of the 1995 murder of a classmate. She's now 50 and has been fighting her death sentence on the grounds that her history of childhood sexual abuse and mental illness were not fully considered at the time of sentencing. President Trump is visiting Texas and Oklahoma today, while Vice President J.D. Vance visits Florida in a bid to energize Republican bases in the deep red states ahead of the midterm elections in less than 5 weeks. He does so with national polls suggesting low public approval ratings for high energy prices, inflation, and the U.S. war with Iran. The Congressional Budget Office has directly linked the war to elevated inflation, which recently prompted the Fed to hike interest rates for the first time in more than 3 years. Federal prosecutors have filed more charges against the man accused of planting two bombs in Washington, D.C. on the eve of the January 6, 2021 Capitol riot. NPR's Ryan Lucas has the latest on the case against Brian Cole Jr.
12: Cole was arrested in December after a nearly five-year FBI investigation. Prosecutors say he built and planted two pipe bombs near the Republican and Democratic Party headquarters in Washington the night before President Trump supporters, angry about his 2020 election loss, stormed the U.S. Capitol. Neither of the bombs went off. Cole has pleaded not guilty. Now prosecutors have filed a new indictment, adding four additional charges, bringing the total number of counts Cole is facing to eight. He is currently scheduled to go on trial in February. Ryan Lucas, NPR News, Washington.
9: This is NPR.
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14: It's 4:04 with WEMU News. I'm Caroline McGregor. The Washtenaw County Sheriff's Office arrived at the Speedway gas station.

0: A crowd gathered to show ICE agents the green status of one of the individuals who was being arrested. Sheriff Dyer says the calls came in from dispatch with reports that the area had become unsafe following the individual's release.
1: When it does escalate and it reaches a situation where it can be unsafe, I commend my employees, deputies, and dispatchers handled the situation appropriately. They responded. They ensured that everyone stayed safe. ICE left, and luckily nobody was hurt.
0: Dyer says the public should understand that they should not go near or block any ICE vehicle because it could put everyone at the scene at risk. She says the sheriff's office will continue to neither cooperate nor interfere with ICE operations. Ypsilanti City Council member Patrick McLean is asking his colleagues to officially come out against City Ballot Proposal B that would require a vote of the public to increase the police budget. WEMU's Kevin Murchard reports.
2: McLean has been a vocal opponent of the proposal. He says such a charter amendment would devastate the city's budget. While having the city council take a position on a local ballot question is rare, McLean says it's necessary.
3: I don't care if it's unusual. I think it's critical that council weigh in on something that is this consequential for the future of the city.
2: Not everyone is expected to be on board. Councilmember Amber Fellow says voters can make their own decision.
4: Even if you have feelings against Prop B or Prop A as local representative, I think it's really not your say whether or not it should be supported because it's a community initiative ballot.
2: McLean says he'll introduce the resolution at Tuesday's city council meeting. He says he's already turned in a copy to the city's clerk's office to have it added to the agenda. I'm Kevin Murchard.
0: Tonight's weather forecast, showers, possibly a thunderstorm, lows around 53 degrees. Right now we have fair skies and 73.
5: 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I'm also a member of the Follically Challenged Club, so wearing a head covering is important when the sun is shining. Even when it's not blaring down on me, I probably should be wearing a hat. 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
0: And welcome back to our full fundraiser. I'm your host of All Things Considered, Caroline McGregor. And with me today is Andy LaBar. He is the Executive Vice President and Director of Government Relations for the local chamber and my co-host for Washtenaw Business Lens. Welcome, Andy.
6: Caroline, it's great to be with you and not in our normal fashion.
0: I know.
6: So it's wonderful to, you know, to be here for Power to the Public.
0: Exactly, exactly. Yeah, thanks so much for joining us here today. So, you know, we're doing super well at this point. We're trying to reach a goal of $90,000 over 3 days. And, of course, yesterday we had that match from the Erb Family Foundation. Today we have a Community Champions match of $30,000, the total match $45,000. And this fundraiser ends at 4 o'clock tomorrow, Friday, October 2nd. And we are here to put aside a reserve for the future, especially with cuts in public broadcast fundings. Andy, tell us a little bit. You know, you've been a fantastic monthly co-host for Washtenaw Business Lens. One of the interviews that we bring to the public here, and we touch on local issues, local businesses, people of interest. Public radio is the format to do this, and you know, this is again one of the programs that people have, you know, said that they really enjoy, and that you only get on public media.
6: Yeah, I think public radio is such a jewel in the sense that it allows both succinct communication but also nuanced conversation. There's enough time there, enough depth to actually, you know, go into issues and have,
0: right,
6: you know, thoughtful back and forth and consideration. And we are so fortunate with WEMU to have this resource. And I think, Caroline, you know, I can only speak for myself, but I think the last few years and the dire nature of what's happening

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1: 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This is day two. I am your host, Caroline McGregor, and with me today is Andy Labar, my co-host of Washington All Business Lens. Thanks again for joining us today, Andy.
2: Caroline, thank you again for having me here at this this special time.
1: You know, you and I were just talking about the difference between public media and commercial media and just the amount of in-depth reporting, stories, features that we offer along with the wonderful music programming. Tell me a little bit about why you love public media so much.
2: You know, I think there are a few things. One, as an independent, reliable, accessible source of information, that is critical. And in so much of today's media ecosystem, that isn't a given.
1: Right, exactly.
2: So I think what public radio provides and provides so well is direct news, news that is applicable, news that is not overdone but is boiled down to its essence in terms of how it impacts me and the people in my life, and delivered in sort of a human-centered way where it is applicable and accessible to me. And I just think of so many community events and occurrences and things going on that WEMU highlights, makes aware, sort of gives some depth to, and that really is invaluable, especially today.
1: Absolutely,
2: with let me say,
1: news,
2: yes, a robust national media environment. Yeah,
1: and that's the one thing we do very well is the hyper local, and that's what people are looking for today, because it's those connections within the community that make that community strong. And, you know, we are one of the mainstays of this area. So help us continue what we, to continue the programming that you love here at WEMU. We want to continue that mission. The number to call to pledge your support is 734-487-2229. And you'll get a live person to help you with your donation. And you can also go online, wemu.org/donate. And there's also a list of some of our premiums that we are giving away. And one of those includes, Andy, the double CD, The Essential Dolly Parton. That's for $100. And, of course, that's just an incredible CD to own right now, and the sad loss of Dolly.
2: Well, yes, sad loss, though. What a wonderful way to celebrate such an amazing American story in life. And Dolly Parton did so much to promote literacy, and literacy is so key and tied to the information that public radio can provide to our community. And I know she would be proud to have that double CD there for that amount.
1: I
2: do want to note very quickly, Caroline, that we did have Peter, who is a renewing donor from Ann Arbor, give at the $60 level.
1: Oh, nice.
2: And he has a special note that he says, Jeremy and Molly nailed it. Blues time is a better pick-me-up than an energy drink.
1: Oh, lovely.
2: So,
1: well, thank you.
2: Be it Dolly or Blues time or anything like
1: they
2: that, it's always a good
1: right.
2: time for WEMU. Yeah.
1: Thank you for your support there. And again, now's your chance to help show your support for WEMU. And if you're driving, you can always pledge your support as soon as you have moved over to a safe place. And, it's easy to do. We're here to help you. Again, the number 734-487-2229, or go online, wemu.org/donate. And we were just talking also about, Andy, about the new faces around here. What do you think of some of the changes that we've got going here?
2: Well, it makes me both sad to think of not hearing David Fair's voice, but to hear Patrick Dow, to hear Decky and Rebecca and others, what a vibrant thing we have in WEMU. What a fortunate community we are that we have this institution that is able to, almost restock in a way with talented local voices, voices of impact, accessible ones. So, you know, we're very fortunate here. But that isn't the sort of thing that happens by accident or on its own inertia. You know, you have to sustain and make possible that as a media environment here in our local community.
1: And part of that is, you know, building the relationships too within the community. And that's part of, you know, it all sort of centers around keeping, you know, an organization like WEMU strong. But it's because of our listeners that we are able to do this. And, you know, it's, yes, we've got some new faces, but we've all got a passion for the business. And, you know, there's some wonderful new additions. So it's you know, a time to pledge your support. New things, old things, still the music you love, and we're keeping those great programs like Issues of the Environment, etc.
2: And you can pledge your support directly using what I call a telephone to dial 734
1: really
2: 487-2229. With today's technology, Caroline, I just had to preface that, you know.
1: I know. This is, yeah, we were talking yesterday about AI, how it's taking over so much, and just the human. You know, to reach a human is an enormous thing today.
2: Well, today makes me think of my mom, because she would always have public radio on when I was a kid. And I remember these drives, and just the chance to be here with you and take part in it. It's a bit of a, you know, full circle moment there that really is neat.
1: That's fantastic. So she really instills a love of public media in you.
2: Linda Labar and NPR were constant companions. Yes.
1: Well, I think that's fantastic. Again, the number to call, 734-487-2229. And pledge your support. We can do it. We have a goal of $90,000 over 3 days. Yesterday, we had the Herb Family Foundation matching grant of $15,000. We met that fairly quickly. Today, we have Community Champions, a matching grant of $30,000 for a total match of $45,000. A lot of numbers there, but we're on our way to meeting our goal, and we want to make $90,000 over the 3 days that we're doing our fall fundraisers. So help us get there. Help us continue to do what we do best here at WEMU, and that's news, music, entertainment, and fostering those community connections that are so important. And with WEMU News, I'm Caroline McGregor. The Ypsilanti City Council is being asked to officially oppose a proposal on the local November ballot. Proposition B would require the city to get approval from voters before increasing the police department's budget. Council member Patrick McLean says its passage would be a disaster for Ypsilanti.
3: I think it's important that council weigh in on something that is really terribly consequential for the city, for city budgeting, and for city governance.
1: It's a bit unusual for a city council as a body to come out in favor for or against a local ballot proposal. Council member Amber Fellow says such an initiative should be up to the voters.
4: There was a group of people that wanted to see more transparency of the police budget, accountability of the police budget, and so they took this up as a matter of theirs. So whether council supports it or not is kind of a moot point.
1: McLean says he's filed the resolution asking the council to oppose Proposal B. It's expected to be discussed and voted on during Tuesday night's meeting. The University of Michigan has opened a new center focused on improving interpersonal connections. WEMU's Joshua Neiman reports.
5: The University of Michigan has officially opened the Center for American Dialogue and plans to begin programming later this fall. The center aims to teach people how to participate in sensitive conversations in healthy, beneficial ways. The center's programming spans multiple mediums and will be available in person and online. Kate Cagney, the center's executive lead, says that now is the perfect time to open such an organization.
6: I think this is a pivotal moment to be launching a center of this kind. I think we would all agree that dialogue in many different capacity needs to be enhanced, and I think we have some novel ideas.
5: Games, apps, speeches, and simulations are just a few examples of how the center aims to accomplish its goal. I'm Joshua Neiman.
1: A University of Michigan alumna has been named a 2026 MacArthur Fellow. Professor Maza Mengista is a fiction writer whose work explores the human toll of political conflict. Awarded by the John D. and Catherine T. MacArthur Foundation, the fellowship provides each recipient with $800,000 in unrestricted funding over 5 years. The honor recognizes exceptional creativity. Mengista recalls being on jury duty for a criminal case at the time she was notified she'd been selected.
7: It was such a disconnect from where I was in the case and going through, you know, expert forensic testimony. And then I get this call and it felt so surreal.
1: Mengista teaches English at Wesleyan University in Connecticut. She was among 20 recipients selected for 2026 fellowships. It's 4:35.
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9: 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I'm Sasha Pfeiffer.
10: And I'm Juana Summers. Picture a cartoon of a fox dressed as a security guard standing in front of a hen house. Consider that image alongside the news that this week President Trump invited a group of top AI executives to the White House to announce a voluntary AI accord that would involve, quote, tremendous self-policing and would not be legally binding, but morally binding. Many AI leaders are concerned that the technology may be developing too quickly to address its safety risks, such as AI agents going rogue and hacking other companies or entities. Well, that cartoon, it appears with a New York Times op-ed by Lina Khan, chair of the Federal Trade Commission in the Biden administration. The title, "There are plenty of laws on the books to check the AI giants. Use them." And Lina Khan is with us now. Hi there.
11: Hello.
10: Lina, I mean, there's so much we could talk about, but I want to start with this accord to self-police AI development. Can this actually do anything useful, or is this really just more like the fox guarding the hen house?
11: It's exactly like the fox guarding the hen house. I mean, this idea that you have these voluntary commitments that everybody has signed off on is just laughably toothless, especially given the very serious risks and dangers that these companies themselves are noting we could face.
10: Now, there is some action from federal regulators. Yesterday, the Federal Trade Commission, which, of course, is your former agency, confirmed to the Associated Press that it had opened an investigation into companies like OpenAI and Anthropic over the risks their products could pose to consumers. What do you make of all that?
11: Well, look, I think what we've seen under this administration is extraordinary levels of backsliding on law enforcement when it comes to holding accountable wealthy, powerful interests. And so the idea that you're going to have an agency be investigating seriously the very CEOs that are having private lunches with the president, mm-hmm. especially what we've seen from this White House in terms of giving pardons to corporate lawbreakers and CEOs, even when they've committed very serious violations of the law, just seems to be somewhat incredulous.
10: Now, you write that there are plenty of regulatory laws that apply to AI companies, things like product liability law, tort law, consumer protection law, state laws, individual liability of AI executives. What harms of AI do you hope to see addressed by enforcement of these laws?
11: I mean, I think the big picture point here is that a lot of the conversation right now around these companies and some of the harmful practices that are resulting from their technologies seems to assume that this all is happening in some kind of legal vacuum.
10: Mm-hmm.
11: And that's just not true. Just because you have a new technology come to the market doesn't mean that all existing laws are suspended or
10: right.
11: There's some kind of exemption. And so, you know, laws that prohibit unfair deceptive practices, laws that make it illegal to hack into other websites, laws that make it illegal to sell defective products, all of those very much apply to these technologies. And so as we are seeing more and more incidents of, you know, some of these systems engaging in serious hacks, be it of other companies, of government mm-hmm. servers, that's all something that absolutely needs to be investigated under existing laws, some of which have criminal liability.
10: Yeah, I mean, we all know the legal system can often move super, super slowly. And we also know that the tech companies, they have enormous legal resources. We've seen this play out often with lawsuits against social media companies. Are you worried that this might just take a ton of time?
11: It could, although some of what we've seen from, for example, the Florida AG, where they're going to court to get an injunction against some of these very practices, could set us up to get answers more quickly. Mm-hmm. But you're absolutely right that overall what we need is, a broader regulatory regime. And so one additional thing I note in the piece is that we actually have a long history of regulating and governing new technologies that are powerful and that are risky, from railroads to pharmaceuticals to banking to nuclear power. And so we should really use the lessons from those regulatory regimes as we think about what to do here.
12: I'll also note that you say that Congress will need to pass further laws. Like what? Give me one example.
11: So, for example, there's a long history in banking law, for example, of this thing called supervision, where you have the government, you know, deeply involved in helping monitor risk inside banks to make sure that they're not going to end up, you know, creating huge financial crashes. Similarly, as we're thinking about pharmaceuticals and drugs, mm-hmm. there's all sorts of mandatory testing that needs to happen before a pharma company can hit, the market. And so those are some of the types of things that we need to be looking at here.
12: We've got about 30 seconds left here. I'll just note we live in a very historically dysfunctional Congress. We're living with that. We also have a president who says we don't need any more guardrails for AI. We need to win the AI development race with China. Any fear that your calls for more regulation and more enforcement will go ignored at least for the next 2 years while President Trump's still in office?
11: Well, look, I think this administration has shown that they have no real interest in enforcing the law against powerful companies. And so I do think that a lot of the action will need to come from Congress, be it at the level of oversight mm-hmm. and investigations. There are all sorts of questions we need answers to. And this is also why state AGs have an incredibly important role to play.
12: Lena Khan, former chair of the FTC, now at Columbia Law School and chair of the New York City Economic Development Corporation. Thanks.
11: Thanks.
13: The first wave of Medicaid cuts from the Republicans' One Big Beautiful Bill Act takes effect today. Among those affected are the few groups of immigrants who had been eligible for Medicaid. As of October 1st, they won't be anymore. That includes refugees and asylum seekers. NPR's Selena Simmons-Duffins has more.
14: Mustafa Rafat has lately been fielding frantic phone calls from refugees with disabilities.
15: I spent this past 2 weeks just talking with so many of them, terrorized by the reality that their children with disabilities are losing coverage.
14: Rafat is a professor of social work at the University of Nebraska at Omaha. When Rafat arrived as a refugee from Iraq in 2011, Medicaid was a lifeline, he says, as he got his own chronic inflammatory condition under control. He's now a U.S. citizen.
15: I had to climb this big mountain of acclimating into the culture here, learning English, dealing with the traumas of the war, the loss of family members. I was determined, and Medicaid was the big factor that made my dreams come true.
14: Now he's trying to counsel refugees with disabilities facing the challenges of navigating life in the U.S. who won't have that. As of October 1st, refugees and asylum seekers are among the groups that Medicaid will no longer cover. In a statement, the Centers for Medicare and Medicaid Services said it was implementing rules set by Congress and did not respond to NPR's follow-up question about the impact of that policy on refugees with disabilities. Drishti Pillai, Director of Immigrant Health Policy at KFF, says most of those losing Medicaid will have no other options.
16: They could still buy full price coverage from ACA marketplaces, but that is often unaffordable. Employer-sponsored coverage is also an option, but many immigrants work in jobs that don't offer employer-sponsored coverage, such as jobs in construction, agriculture, food service.
14: She says a few states are creating their own coverage options for this group. Ben DeVanzo is with the National Immigration Law Center. He says the immigrants being cut from health coverage and food benefits now will eventually become green card holders who are eligible.
17: So these are people who are going to put off preventative care, who are not going to treat their chronic conditions, who are going to forego important medication.
14: Then when they do get their green card and get back on Medicaid, their health will be worse, which will be more expensive for hospitals and the government. Selena Simmons-Duffin, NPR News, Washington.
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1: And welcome back to our full fundraiser here at WEMU. I'm Caroline McGregor, your host of All Things Considered. And with me today is Andy LaBarre. He is my co-host of Washtenaw Business Lens. And Andy is well-hearsed in talking on the radio, aren't you, Andy?
2: I think so. I speak frequently and sometimes at great length, so I try.
1: And, of course, you are the executive director of the chamber here. And so, Andy, you know, we were talking previously about, the importance of public media today. And in a time when there are so many cuts, the attacks on media are just left, right and center. And but we offer something unique here, and we have very loyal listeners. And again, we are asking our listeners to continue to support us, because it's only because of you that we are able to continue to bring you the programming that you depend on and have come to love here at WEMU. And of course, with the defunding and closure of the Corporation for Public Broadcasting, you know, we lost quite a bit of money. But again, this is why we are doing these fundraisers, and they're very, very important to our future. And we're asking you to pledge your support to us today. And thank you so much to all of you who have done so already. The number to call is 734-487-2229. And you can also go online, WEMU.org/donate.
2: Yeah, and Caroline, I want to note that June Swartz from the city of Ann Arbor gave at the $200 level and has the message of wonderful. Keep up the great work. And I think to your point about loyalty... public radio listeners have a stake in the game in terms of understanding their world and having a trusted media source that provides them context, connection, and sort of quality news on a regular basis. And I think that loyalty shows in terms of routine donors and others, and especially in the last, 18 months where, yes, there are unprecedented assaults and attacks on media, and public radio and its supporters have stepped up to meet the moment, but they can't continue to do that without, the support to be there to begin
1: right,
2: with.
1: And exactly. That's
2: why, today's drive is so important, and why, again, WEMU is a jewel in this community. But you have to steward it. You have to do the work. You have to be there to support. And again, that number, 734-487-2229.
1: And help us keep the mission and spirit of public media alive here at WEMU. We're not giving up. We're not going away. But that's only because of you, our listeners. And your support is absolutely critical to what we do here. Again, the number, 734-487-2229. And... Andy, we have a couple of premiums to talk about. One of those is an $85 single CD, the Branford Marsalis Diane Reeves, dedicated to you. And this is an amazing CD. And this was, of course, a celebration of jazz legend's centennial with Dedicated to You, which is a stunning album that, of course, features the acclaimed saxophonist and his quartet performing with the great vocalist. Again, this is just one of the premiums that we're offering you today, and there are a list of what we, other gifts that we have online. But just consider what your money can do here at WEMU. You're funding staff, you're funding operations, and we're building a reserve for the future. And that is so important to continue, but only, of course, with you are we able to do it.
2: Sure, and as we head into fall, I think one of the premiums at the $125 level the Power to the Public Navy Heather Longsleeve tee.
1: Oh, that's pretty popular.
2: The fall, in my opinion, is the best long sleeve tee season in Southeast Michigan.
1: It's perfect for that.
2: It has some of summer's warmth and some of the approaching cold of winter. So it's always a great time to have a long sleeve tee.
1: Absolutely. And so, you know, one of the things, Andy, you and I, of course, work together on Washington or Business Lens, and we've talked to, you know, some very interesting local people here, and, you know, we've had quite good feedback. That we delve into, you know, what's going on in the local community, and we do that on the second Friday of each month, and it's one of the programs that we want to continue to provide to you at the public. And of course, you've been instrumental in helping us find people to participate in this, because you're so connected here in the community in your position.
2: Well, I've been very fortunate, and Washington Business Lens does in some small ways sort of like a microcosm of what WEMU does and public mm-hmm. radio more broadly, where you take the heat and noise of the national
1: and
2: you connect it to the people and the impacts mm-hmm. in the local community. And it has been such fun, first to do that with David, now to do that with you, Caroline. And I have really appreciated when we've met these interesting folks and talked to them mm-hmm. to hear their story, but also to listen in on the conversation that you have with them. Yes, I'm there and take part, but you always ask excellent questions. And I've been so surprised in terms of just how consistently wonderful the answers and the stories are from our guests in terms of the how and what and why and all that. It's been great to see.
1: Some very interesting people. And of course, we touch on broader economic news, you know, state and emerging trends in the local business community with Washington Business Lens. And it's been fascinating. I've really enjoyed working with you on this, Andy. And look forward to, of course, continuing. I'm looking forward to the next one. We won't tell listeners what it's about.
2: Well said. And I look forward to it, too. But I also look forward to folks continuing to support the drive today. Make sure to call 734-487-2229. And you can also give online, WEMU.org.
1: And that is /donate. Yeah, again, that number. Actually, Andy, I'm going to give a quick traffic note here. There is a crash on eastbound I-96 at Telegraph that's blocking the right lane, the right shoulder, and the exit ramp. Also, another crash. There's actually a cleared, it's not cleared yet. There is a roadway failure. It's coming up as on MDOT and northbound M10 at Evergreen. So keep an eye out if you're traveling in that direction.
2: Well,
12: Canadians planning ahead for colder weather often winter in Florida, but last year, as tensions flared over trade deals, the United States saw a noticeable drop in visitors. This year, relations between the two countries are still rocky. So reporter Catherine Welch looked at the impact on one South Florida community, sometimes known as Little Quebec.
19: Hotel owner Richard Clavette walks around his motel's campus in Hollywood, Florida, just south of Fort Lauderdale. It's dotted with palm trees and signs welcoming Canadians. He points to a life-size fiberglass Canadian moose standing in the shade.
20: We'll say those houses are all part of our province. Oh, you see the big moose?
19: Clavette is originally from Quebec. He bought the motel in 1990. Since then, he's welcomed countless French-Canadian snowbirds, creating a community he nicknamed Little Quebec. Business was humming early last year until the trade war between the U.S. and Canada heated up. By March of 2025, the cancellations started rolling in.
20: Like it's I'm sick or doctor or, you know, finding excuses.
19: One caller let him know it was because of politics. Clavette tried to talk him into coming.
20: You have $1,000 deposit already paid. You know, you're turning that down if you're not coming. At least postpone it or do something. No, I'm not going in the U.S. anymore.
19: On top of the trade disputes, a weak Canadian dollar and new requirements at the border also played a role. By summer 2025, Clavette got worried. He began hosting free parties and bingo games to generate buzz. Then he saturated his social media with images of Canadians having a great time at those events.
0: On aime toutes les activités qu'ils organisent pour nous, le bingo, les hot dogs avec animation.
19: He says it paid off, and this year's bookings are strong. That's not the case down the street at the Curtis Inn and Suites, where owner Jay Gandhi worries about this year's snowbird season, which can start as early as October and can last until April.
21: Before, like 60-70% people come, but last year it's like go down to 50. And this year we have lost, maybe 30% only come.
19: Visit Lauderdale, Broward County's official marketing arm, says the number of nonstop flights from Canada to the Fort Lauderdale International Airport declined sharply beginning in April last year, and they're still falling. That tracks with a survey by the website Snowbird Advisor, which offers resources for Canadians who travel abroad. It polled some 4,000 members and found a 12 percentage point decline in the number who plan to spend the 2025-2026 winter in the U.S. Company President Stephen Fine says he's seen an uptick in travel to other countries.
22: We're seeing an increasing number of snowbirds going to Central America. Costa Rica has become very popular. We're also seeing growth in the Caribbean.
19: But for now, Fine says, the United States is still Canadian snowbirds' top travel destination. For NPR News, I'm Catherine Welch in Hollywood, Florida.

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2: Welcome back to our full fundraiser here at WEMU 89.1. And our goal over these 3 days is $90,000, and we are determined to reach that goal with your help, our supporters, and thank you to all of you who have stepped up so far. The number to call is 734-487-2229. I'm your host of All Things Considered, Caroline MacGregor. With me today is Andy LaBarre, and Andy is the Executive Vice President and Director of Government Relations for the Ann Arbor Chamber. He's also my co-host for Washtenaw Business Lens. Thanks again, Andy, for being here today. It's wonderful to have you.
3: Likewise, Caroline. Thank you. Thank you for having me both today and
2: it's
3: in the past. Yes.
2: Yeah, it's different being here for fundraising.
3: The format is different, yes.
2: I know, and but it's great to have you. And, of course, you're so connected within the community, and that's one of the things that we strive here at WEMU to do is to make those connections, and that's of great value to our listeners. And, of course, you're out and about.
3: Yeah, and I think part of what makes WEMU so special in that is that it's able to connect the news in different ways. Obviously, there's the fact that it informs us in terms of what's going on in our nation and our world. But, mm-hmm. you know, when we were listening just last few minutes here, things like a story about a vote coming up at Ipsy City Council, right?
2: Yes.
3: And that is, you're never going to see that on a national news broadcast, but that's going to have an impact on your life here in Washtenaw County. And when you talk about connections, how people here locally connect with their community, in many ways, one of those key tools is WEMU. The people mm-hmm. on the radio, but also the stories and the other human beings that you are connected to in terms of knowing what's going on here in your backyard.
2: Absolutely. And, of course, we've got new team members here. We've got Patrick Dunn, our new news director. And, of course, we've welcomed him, and he's doing a great job already jumping on the air not too long ago and straight into fundraising.
3: Yeah, and what I just learned is that he's a fan of comfort wear and that sweatshirt. So
2: that's
3: good to know. now I'll have that in mind.
2: That's right. You were listening closely there. And, of course, we've got Willie Wilson. He's on Soul Break. And Bob Nolan, the Roots Music Project. Dave Sharp also. Planet Jazz, Rebecca Warren, Issues of the Environment. And Decky Alexander joined us a few months ago. All new faces, new energy, but contributing to what we do best here at WEMU. And that's the focus on the community, you, our listeners. And we're asking you to help us with our goal of reaching $90,000 over 3 days. We do have the Community Champions match of $30,000, and our fundraiser ends at 4 o'clock tomorrow, Friday, October 2nd. So take the time now. Don't procrastinate. That was one of the messages we were talking about yesterday. Now's your chance. Now we, you know, don't procrastinate. Make that decision today. Go ahead,
3: yes,
2: sorry.
3: This is the moment to seize the moment and support. And you can call that number, 734-487-2229.
2: All right. Yes, 734-487-2229 is the number to call. 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
5: Live from NPR News in Washington, I'm Ryland Barton. Attorneys for Krista Pike, the woman who received two lethal injections in Tennessee yesterday and still lived, were told she is in critical condition. One of her attorneys, Stephen Farrell, called for the governor to commute her death sentence after what he called cruel and unusual punishment.
6: We presented evidence that due to her blood condition, venous access would be difficult, and that this type of prolonged execution that she didn't want to happen would happen.
5: Her attorney said she had a blood condition that makes it difficult to administer injections. Pike was sentenced to death for a murder she committed at age 18. She would have been the first woman executed in Tennessee in more than 200 years. Tennessee Republican Governor Bill Lee has put executions in the state on hold and called for a third-party review to determine what caused the failed execution. A prosecutor in New York now says he didn't have access to full transcripts of a woman's account of being raped at Cornell University in 2024. When he decided not to pursue the case. District Attorney Matthew Van Houten says he stopped the investigation after only reviewing the woman's signed statement. NPR's Brian Mann reports.
7: Van Houten has said the former student who alleged in a recent civil lawsuit that she was gang raped by seven male students gave a different account to campus police 2 years ago, describing her participation in drug use and sex at a frat party as, quote, voluntary, conscious, and consensual. But now more full transcripts of the woman's interviews with campus police investigators have been reported by multiple news outlets. They show she described the incident at the time in graphic terms as rape. In a statement to WSKG Radio, Van Houten says he didn't see that information before stopping the investigation. If it's factual, we absolutely should have been informed about what Jane Doe said to police, Van Houten said. Brian Mann, NPR News, Ithaca, New York.
5: Starting today, states will be paying for a larger share of the bill to run the SNAP food assistance program. NPR's Juliana Kim reports federal funding for costs, including state SNAP workers, will shrink by half.
8: Last year's massive Republican tax and spending law, known as the One Big Beautiful Bill Act, included major changes to how SNAP is funded, shifting more of the costs onto states rather than the federal government. As a result, states may need to spend 2 to 3 times more in the future in order to keep the food assistance program running. That's according to the Georgetown Center on Poverty and Inequality. The key question now is how states will afford these new costs to SNAP. Policy experts say states may need to raise taxes, cut funding for other programs, or reduce access to food benefits. And it comes as SNAP participation is already rapidly dropping. Juliana Kim, NPR News.
5: Major U.S. stock indexes rose slightly today. The S&P 500 rose nearly 0.2%, breaking a 3-day losing streak. 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
2: It's 5:04 with WEMU News. I'm Caroline McGregor. The Washtenaw County Sheriff's Office arrived at a Speedway gas station at the corner of West Michigan Avenue and South Hewitt in Ypsilanti Township early Wednesday after receiving 911 calls from ICE agents and observers at the scene. A crowd gathered to show ICE agents the green status of one of the individuals being arrested. Sheriff Dyer says the calls came in from dispatch with reports that the area had become unsafe following the individual's release.
10: When it does escalate and it reaches a situation where it can be unsafe, I commend my employees, deputies, and dispatchers handled the situation appropriately. They responded. They ensured that everyone stayed safe. ICE left, and luckily nobody was hurt.
2: Dyer

0: nor interfere with ICE operations. Ypsilanti City Council member Patrick McLean is asking his colleagues to officially come out against City Ballot Proposal B that would require a vote of the public to increase the police budget. WEMU's Kevin Mershart reports.
1: McLean has been a vocal opponent of the proposal. He says such a charter amendment would devastate the city's budget. While having the city council take a position on a local ballot question is rare, McLean says it's necessary.
2: I don't care if it's unusual. I think it's critical that council weigh in on something that is this consequential for the future of the city.
1: Not everyone is expected to be on board. Councilmember Amber Fellow says voters can make their own decision.
3: Even if you have feelings against Prop B or Prop A as local representative, I think it's really not your say whether or not it should be supported because it's a community initiative ballot.
1: McLean says he'll introduce the resolution at Tuesday's city council meeting. He says he's already turned in a copy to the city's clerk's office to have it added to the agenda. I'm Kevin Mershart.
0: Showers and a thunderstorm are in the forecast tonight, lows around 53 degrees. Right now we have fair skies and 79 degrees. 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
0: Welcome back to All Things Considered and our full fundraiser here at WEMU. I'm your host of All Things Considered, Caroline McGregor. With me today is Andy Labar, and he is the Executive Director, Executive Vice President and Director of Government Relations for the Ann Arbor Chamber, and of course my co-host of Washington All Business Lens. Andy, it's so good to have you here this afternoon.
5: Caroline, it's wonderful to be back here with you in studio, and especially on a day like today where it's almost a celebration of all that mm-hmm. is good and right about public radio and this wonderful media tool that we have here in this community.
0: Absolutely. And, you know, freedom of the press is one of the things that is so important to us here. Freedom of the press is under attack all over the U.S. And we've been hammered with negative things. You know, media's been banned here, there, and everywhere. But we're fighting back. We are going to remain independent, fact-based journalism because this is absolutely critical to a society in general. And, one of the things we do well, we are a very trustworthy news station here. And credibility and quality is one of the or two of the mainstays here of what we do in our reporting.
5: Absolutely. And I think, when you think about the local businesses here in Washtenaw County, they have to be able to access and depend on, as you said, credible, accessible news and information. And unfortunately, it's been certainly a hectic time globally.
0: It has, yes.
5: But having those mainstays, having those WEMUs in the world here is so vital to maintain that sense of not normalcy, but rather connection as we navigate what can be abnormal times.
0: Absolutely. And building that reserve for the future. That's why we have these fundraisers. We want to continue to be here for you, our listeners, in the future. And we have, as I mentioned earlier, our listeners are super, super loyal to us. And, it's only because of you that we're able to continue what we do here. 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But the number to call, 734-487-2229. You can go online, WEMU.org/donate. But call, and you can speak to a live person.
5: Well, and Caroline, I tell you, some of the premiums that you can get, I think the one that I'm most interested in, at 300.

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2: And welcome back to WEMU and our full fundraiser, day two. I'm your host of All Things Considered, Caroline McGregor. With me today is Andy Labar. He is the Executive Vice President and Director of Government Relations for the Ann Arbor IPSI Chamber. Welcome, Andy. Thanks. You've been with me this afternoon here, and it's been wonderful to have you.
3: It's been great to be with you, Caroline. Thank you for having me and letting me see you sort of up close and personal, all the excitement and activity that is
2: a lot of the
3: drive here. Yes.
2: And, yep.
3: And we did have recently come in support. I want to thank Ron Miller from Dexter. And Ron notes that he and his wife have been supporters, have been day sponsors since 2013, which to your point about stewarding resources, being ready for the future, and loyalty in terms of the listener experience and the value that WEMU provides. Ron's a great example of somebody who gets it, supports it, and we appreciate it.
2: Yeah, thank you, Ron. I really do appreciate your support. The number to call today, 734-487-2229. We have a goal of $90,000 over 3 days, and we are well on our way. But, of course, we need you, our listeners, to pledge your support. Don't procrastinate. Do it now. Do it today. And if you're driving, pull over safely. But if you can today, pledge your support to WEMU. And Andy, you know, we do provide independent, accessible information here at WEMU. And in an era of attacks on media, you know, we do stand out. You mentioned national news. There's so much of that, so much coverage. But we have that unique local aspect that our community really resonates with.
3: Well, local, yes, and local in terms of what's going on and the people that are driving it. And, you know, I think what WEMU has is earned trust. It's the earned trust of the listeners and the community, because you've been here, you've been doing the work, you've been providing those services, and you have been, in some ways, you know, sort of the narrator to our days, weeks, months, years in terms of what's going on in Washtenaw County and how to make sense locally of an active, busy world and all that it has to throw at us. But we're fortunate, Caroline, to have WEMU, but it's not by accident and it's not without intent.
2: Absolutely. We depend on you, our listeners, as we've just stated. And, you know, consider again the value of WEMU in your life, whether it's the music, the wonderful music programming here, or the news. And we've got interviews, podcasts. We're doing a lot more now, more local programming. We've actually added 4 hours of local music. And we now have local newscasts, Andy, 7 days a week. So that's quite new.
3: Any day of the week, WEMU's got a local newscast for you, which I appreciate. And since we're talking numbers again, big thank you to Ron Miller for his contribution.
2: Yes.
3: That day sponsorship, you know, again, a reminder on the premium that if you do a day sponsorship at $365, again, that's a dollar a day to support such a vital resource. And it's a great way to get your message out 8 times that day. That will be an impactful day in your household. So I hope folks will look at that and all the other great
2: less than
3: premiums we
2: have.
3: Yes, yes. And unfortunately, much less. Yes.
2: Yeah, it's definitely worth it. And, you know, one of our new weekend or our Sunday weekend edition anchor is Joshua Neiman. He's new to the game, but he's doing a great job. He's also producing some podcasts, and we've renewed, and he's the head of the Hidden in Plain Sight podcast. And it's been super interesting to listen to.
3: Podcasts are technology now that guys like me have some level of comfort with and don't feel quite so out of touch. So it's great to see these podcasts growing. And Josh is a great example of somebody at WEMU who is putting innovation and technology to work to maintain that tradition of sharing the news in all the new ways that people access it and make it work in their lives.
2: 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But right now, you can actually get in touch with a live person if you call that number.
3: Again, Caroline, that number is 734-487-2229. 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
2: that's a rare
3: when
2: commodity.
3: You make a phone call, a live person is not a given. So take advantage.
2: Absolutely. So 734-487-2229. I am going to do a quick check of your roads right now, just to let our listeners know what's going on. On northbound I-275 after I-94, a crash is blocking the right shoulder. Also on eastbound I-94 at I-275, a crash there, blocking a couple of lanes. And a little further north, northbound M10 after 8 Mile, the left lane and center lane are currently blocked. A quick forecast, your weather would expect showers and a thunderstorm tonight, most likely. Lows around 53 degrees. Right now we have fair skies and 79 degrees.
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2: The Ypsilanti City Council is being asked to officially oppose a proposal on the local November ballot. Proposition B would require the city to get approval from voters before increasing the police department's budget. Council member Patrick McLean says its passage would be a disaster for Ypsilanti.
6: I think it's important that council weigh in on something that is really terribly consequential for the city, for city budgeting, and for city governance.
7: There is a group of people that want.
2: It's a bit unusual for a city council as a body to come out in favor of or against a local ballot proposal. Council member Amber Fellows says such an initiative should be up to the voters.
7: There was a group of people that wanted to see more transparency of the police budget, accountability of the police budget, and so they took this up as a matter of theirs. So whether council supports it or not is kind of a moot point.
2: McLean says he's filed the resolution asking the council to oppose Proposal B. It's expected to be discussed and voted on during Tuesday night's meeting. The University of Michigan has opened a new center focused on improving interpersonal connections. WEMU's Joshua Neiman reports.
8: The University of Michigan has officially opened the Center for American Dialogue and plans to begin programming later this fall. The center aims to teach people how to participate in sensitive conversations in healthy, beneficial ways. The center's programming spans multiple mediums and will be available in person and online. Kate Cagney, the center's executive lead, says that now is the perfect time to open such an organization.
9: I think this is a pivotal moment to be launching a center of this kind. I think we would all agree that dialogue in many different capacity needs to be enhanced, and I think we have some novel ideas.
8: Games, apps, speeches, and simulations are just a few examples of how the center aims to accomplish its goal. I'm Joshua Neiman.
2: A University of Michigan alumna has been named a 2026 MacArthur Fellow. Professor Mirza Menjeest is a fiction writer whose work explores the human toll of political conflict. Awarded by the John D. and Catherine T. MacArthur Foundation, the fellowship provides each recipient with an $800,000 unrestricted funding award over 5 years. Menjeest recalls being on jury duty for a criminal case at the time she was notified she'd been selected.
10: It was such a disconnect from where I was in the case and going through, you know, expert forensic testimony. And then I get this call and it was just, it felt so surreal.
2: It's 5:35.
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12: 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I'm Sasha Pfeiffer.
13: And I'm Juana Summers. This fall, the U.S. Senate race in Maine could decide who controls Congress. The two candidates, incumbent Republican Susan Collins and her Democratic challenger, Troy Jackson, come from the same area, northern Aroostook County near the U.S.-Canada border. NPR's Luke Garrett reports on the home county voters who may decide which one of them goes to Washington.
14: Fall comes early in Aroostook County. By mid-September, yellow, orange, and red leaves color the trees of northern Maine. And this year, red, white, and blue campaign signs for Susan Collins and Troy Jackson also dot U.S. Route 1. Here on a field just a few hundred yards from the Canadian border, dozens of Mainers gather to watch the alma maters of Collins and Jackson face off on the pitch.
15: Welcome, soccer fans, to this evening's varsity soccer game featuring your Fort Kent Warriors and the visiting Caribou Vikings.
14: Collins was born in Caribou, Maine, and graduated from its public high school. Born just up the road, Jackson went to a school that later merged with Fort Kent High School. Like this soccer game, the Maine U.S. Senate race feels like a hometown contest.
16: It's weird because having them local, you hear people, you know, with personal anecdotes and stuff about them, but they're still very divided on each side of the aisle.
14: That's 43-year-old Brandon Godding. He owns and operates Fort Kent Theater, a small movie house with two concrete auditoriums, two screens, and a pair of finicky projectors. But for Godding, the biggest concern is his theater's oil-powered heaters.
16: I was seeing people saying that oil prices were $5.60. I'm definitely scared for the winter. My tank's full right now, but they're older. They only do so much in these big open spaces.
14: Heating oil prices have increased by 74% in the last year, according to the Maine Department of Energy Resources. With oil prices up and repair costs mounting, Godding says his chief political concern is the economy. And at this point, Godding says he's still not sure who he will vote for in November.
16: Having Troy Jackson be so close here, you know, normally I would go more liberal, but like I hear all these bad stories about him. And so I do like Susan Collins where, you know, she has gone against Trump here and there, but she doesn't do it enough.
14: Down Route 1 in Caribou, the top political issues sound the same.
17: Our economy sucks right now. The gas prices need to go down. The fuel prices need to go down. They just need to help us out.
14: Sabrina Haney sells corn, cucumbers, and potatoes, along with other produce, from a wooden cart in the heart of Caribou. The 54-year-old has lived here for 3 decades, and while her biggest worry is the price of gas, the second is the U.S.-Canada trade war recently launched by President Trump.
17: Right now, we're only about maybe 10 minutes from the border, 15. And yeah, it hurts because Canada, the people used to come here and spend their money, and now that they put the tariffs on there, they're just going to cut back and they're just going to stay in their own country.
14: While she describes herself as politically independent, Haney says she has voted for Trump and Collins in every election they have run in. Despite the higher gas prices and tariffs brought on during Trump's presidency, Haney says she still supports Trump and plans to back Collins.
17: She concentrates on the whole state, not just where they think they should. She comes up here, she's involved with the communities, making sure that, hey, they know that she's available.
14: Collins has won Maine's U.S. Senate seat 5 times. Each election, her home county has turned out for her by double-digit margins. This 6th time around, she will need Aroostook County to do it again, says political science professor Andrew Smith. He runs a Maine Senate poll for the University of New Hampshire. We spoke on the phone.
18: If the rural voters come out and vote strongly, they'll likely vote for Susan Collins. In the state of Maine, the areas where Democrats are strongest are in the wealthy coastal areas in southern Maine and in central Maine around Portsmouth.
14: While enthusiasm is hard to predict, Smith says both Collins and Jackson face real headwinds. President Trump's war in Iran and tariffs on Canada are spiking prices. That could be a drag on Collins. While Jackson is a late addition in this Senate race after Graham Plattner dropped out of the contest, facing an allegation of rape, which he denies. Sitting inside the county campaign office, Aroostook County Chair Christopher Lydon is confident the county will back Collins again.
19: She was very well received in all the parades we did. She's going up to people. People were thanking her. So I think, despite what the other side might say, I think people are there with her. So I think she's got a good chance of winning again.
14: Alongside a life-size cutout of Trump, Lydon defended the president's war in Iran, calling the rise in gas prices, quote, temporary. But he does wish Trump's tensions with Canada would end sooner rather than later.
19: I would rather not see them get out of control totally, because there's a lot of things. We get our electricity from Canada up here. We're not connected to the rest of the grid.
14: Over at the Troy Jackson campaign, Matt Schlobone, head of the state's largest union, the Maine AFL-CIO, he came up with Jackson in Maine politics. Schlobone believes Jackson can turn his home county.
20: Troy Jackson will fight day and night for working people to try and make people's lives a little bit easier and a little bit better. There's a reason that he has won districts that, generally speaking, Democrats have no business winning in.
14: Back at the soccer field, the face-off between Susan Collins' Caribou Vikings and Troy Jackson's Fort Kent Warriors was hard-battled. The Vikings defended well and beat the Warriors 3-0. Luke Garrett, NPR News, Aroostook County, Maine.
21: Starting today, California, Arizona, and Nevada will get a lot less water. That's because of new federal rules for the 7 states that share the Colorado River. Those states are still scrambling to figure out how they'll bear the pain of those reductions, as KJZZ's Alex Hager reports.
22: After 20 years under the old rules, the new ones reckon with an uncomfortable reality. There just isn't enough water in the Colorado River to supply the nearly 40 million people who've come to expect it. After years of failed negotiations between the 7 states that use the river, the federal government is forcing Arizona, California, and Nevada to take about 20% less. But how exactly they'll cut back is still an open question.
23: So we want to make sure that all of the water users who are going to be impacted have all of their plans in place to deal with the cuts.
22: That's Tom Buschotsky, Arizona's top water negotiator. His state is hit the hardest by the new cuts, so he's working with allies in California and Nevada on a deal to spread out the pain of the reductions. But even with federal money as an incentive to use less water, getting cities and farms to tighten their belts is easier said than done.
24: That's the real challenge, because you're actually talking to people about using less water and getting cuts.
22: John Berggren is a researcher with the environmental group Western Resource Advocates.
24: The people negotiating these agreements, they reach a kind of high-level agreement of here's what we're willing to do, and then they have to go back and shop it around their state and make sure they can get their water users on board with what they are tentatively agreed to.
22: Also complicating things, Nevada sued the federal government over the new river plans, which slowed down talks about that 3-state deal. Another potential lawsuit could complicate things further. Arizona has set aside $9 million to sue other states or the federal government over the river and says it reserves the right to take its water complaints to court. For NPR News, I'm Alex Hager in Phoenix.

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1: Blues fans, it's not often that you get to hear a live set from a blues master at the height of his powers. 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
2: And welcome back to our full fundraiser here at WEMU. I'm your host of All Things Considered, Caroline McGregor, and you're now going to hear some female voices, myself and Molly Motherwell, General Manager of WEMU. Molly, thanks for being here this afternoon.
3: Happy to be here. Andy had to leave. He had a kid pickup. So I'm no Andy LaBarre, but I'll do my best here in this last half hour of fundraising for the day. We're closing in on it, Caroline, but we still have a ways to go. We have this $30,000 matching gift from our community champions. As soon as we reach that $30,000, we will get another $30,000 from the community champions, and that'll take us to our goal of $90,000 by 4 o'clock tomorrow. We're about $17,000 away from that goal. That's very fantastic. Reachable over the rest of today and tomorrow. But it does mean we need to hear from you in order to achieve that goal. And we'd like to thank Jody Lamkin from Milan, who made his gift online at WEMU.org and helping us get that much closer.
2: Thank you, Jody. Yeah, this is one of those times where we are asking you, our supporters, to pledge your donations here. We want to continue to provide the reliable, accurate, consistent news and, of course, the lovely music that we provide here. We've got so many new shows, new podcasts. We've got a lot of energy here right now, Molly.
3: We do. We do, but it's all built on the foundation of what we've been doing for the last 60 years, and that is providing quality programming to our main area community of Washtenaw County, Ypsilanti, and Ann Arbor. And that was built on, you know, David Fair and Michael Jewett here were here for decades, and they built a really strong foundation that makes it easy for Jeremy Baldwin and Patrick Dunn to step in and carry on that legacy, but also build from there. Right. And what I love about these two new hosts we have in these positions is they're not just maintaining the status quo. They are they are taking us further onto new platforms and to new areas. We're very excited about expanding our digital presence with our podcasts and having them available where all podcasts can be found. But that doesn't mean any of what we do on air is different or diminished. It all goes together. It's one package. We're just meeting you where you are on these various platforms. And it does. It creates a great energy. There's a lot to celebrate here at WEMU, even if the media is under attack. There's a lot for us to celebrate. And most of it starts with the fact that you, our listeners, have said, this is important to us, and you have stepped up. You have given more, you've given more often, and more of you are giving, all to make sure that that money we're no longer receiving from CPB, the Corporation for Public Broadcasting, all $150,000 of it. You're making sure that we don't lose any kind of programming or quality because of that. And that's why we're asking you today to continue that commitment, to make that call, 734-487-2229, or to go online and make your gift there and help us reach this match. $17,000 is easy to do when the volume of giving picks up.
2: Absolutely. And it's like Andy was saying just a short while ago, you know, the WEMU is built, or we've built a relationship built on trust with our listeners. And that's, you know, that has been from the ground up, and that's what's holding us strong here today. And, you know, with the changes, it's like you say, we're still holding on to what makes us unique as right. WEMU, the programming that has brought us to this point.
3: Just making it bigger and better.
2: Yep. And, you know, we've got, of course, along with Patrick Dunn, we've got other new people, Dave Sharp. He's doing Planet Jazz. And, of course, you've heard Rebecca Warren and Decky Alexander. They've taken over Issues of the Environment and Washtenaw United. And lots of other new people, Bob Nolan, the Roots Music Project, Willie Wilson. So, it's been wonderful. And,
3: yes, and they all bring their own energy as well. Mm-hmm. And it feels... Not that it didn't feel great before, but there is a new energy here, and it feels really good to have this expanded team, because that means there's just more energy between hosts. The creativity and the collaboration makes a huge difference. And Dave Sharp will be here in the morning with Jeremy Baldwin.
2: That's right.
3: Raising funds. So we just heard from Brian in Ann Arbor online at WEMU.org. Or Brandon, excuse me. I'm tired, Brandon. I've been here since 6 a.m. But thank you so much for your gift today. We really appreciate it, making that gift online at WEMU.org. You can also call us, 734-487-2229. Make your gift. Help us meet the match.
2: Yep. And again, as Molly said, $90,000 over 3 days is our goal. We're well on the way to that. And our fundraiser ends at 4 o'clock tomorrow, Friday,
3: right.
2: October
3: 2nd. So we can get over to the 501.
2: That's right. I can't believe it's October already.
3: I know.
2: Into the fall.
3: September went pretty fast.
2: It did. And now, you know, as we've talked about, of course, the attacks on the free, on media has been pretty blatant everywhere.
3: Oh, yes.
2: And, but we're standing strong. We're not going to be brought down. We're continuing our mission, but we do need that reserve here at WEMU to prepare for the future. And that's what helps us add the new voices you're hearing, the new programming, podcasts. You know, we are doing a lot more digital, but of course, as we've just stated, holding on to what you've grown
3: right.
2: to love and hold dear. So, you know, none of that's going away.
3: And especially the independent, fact-based journalism that is critical right now. We are at a crossroads. We have seen it. We have seen the government try to control the media over the last couple of years. It's getting more and more blatant. And it doesn't matter who's in charge, who's in power. The media has to remain free and independent. The First Amendment has to be held up. That is critical to a functioning democracy. And we take our yes. role with that very, very seriously. 734-487-2229 or WEMU.org.
2: 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Northbound I-275 after I-94, right lane and right shoulder currently blocked there. Just a quick note. 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
0: An NPR investigation found that heat-related deaths are vastly underreported across most of the U.S. One place that does track these fatalities closely is scorching hot Phoenix, Arizona. This year, the number of heat-related deaths there appears to have jumped significantly. Here to tell us more is KJZZ's Catherine Davis-Young. Hi, Catherine.
4: Hi there.
0: So just how significantly are heat-related deaths up in Phoenix this year?
4: They're up 76% from the same point last year. So far, 275 heat-related deaths are confirmed in Maricopa County, and more than 500 deaths are still under investigation as potentially heat-related.
0: So if 275 are confirmed, maybe 500 might eventually be confirmed. That could be more than 700 heat-related deaths. How close would that get you to a record?
4: Well, the most heat-related deaths ever confirmed in a single year was 645. That was back in 2023. The county medical examiner told me he doesn't expect we'll break that record this year, but it could be a close second or third place. But these numbers had been falling since 2023, and health officials consider all of these deaths to be preventable. So any increase, especially after a couple years of decreases, is really troubling.
0: It has obviously been very hot in parts of the country, but just because it's hot doesn't mean people have to die. So why do the numbers appear to be so much higher this year?
4: One thing we know for sure is that dangerous heat started earlier in the year than ever before. Most of the western U.S. this year had this record-shattering, climate change-fueled heat wave in the early spring. In Phoenix, that meant we had our first 100-degree day in mid-March, about 6 weeks earlier than usual, and long before the city usually opens up any cooling centers or other types of heat relief efforts.
5: 100 degrees in March. That was just springtime. So by the time Phoenix got to summer, what did temperature look like?
4: Yeah, this was our second hottest summer on record, and most of the record-shattering heat that we experienced this summer actually happened overnight. So here's Maricopa County Medical Examiner Dr. Jeff Johnston.
6: It seems to be those overnight lows that aren't getting below 90, particularly on consecutive days, that seems to be riskiest.
4: So those lows above 90 degrees used to be really rare in Phoenix. On average, the city used to get about 7 nights per year in the 90s. But those numbers have skyrocketed. This year, we had 29 nights that hot.
5: Interesting. During the day, people might be in an air-conditioned office, but in the evening, you might not have that option. Is this a Phoenix phenomenon, or how much is this a broader trend?
4: Well, according to the research organization Climate Central, that rapid warming of summer nights is a result of climate change and urbanization, and it's happening in almost every city in the U.S. And like medical examiner Johnston said, it's a big public health concern. He told me during one of these heat waves with this round-the-clock hot temperatures this summer, he saw one of the biggest spikes in heat relief deaths or heat deaths ever.
5: Are Arizona and Phoenix trying to do anything in response?
4: Well, we talked about the problem of this overnight heat. The city of Phoenix has spent millions of dollars over the past few years to expand hours at cooling centers. City officials say they are confident that that investment is saving lives, but whether or not they'll be able to scale up those kinds of resources in years ahead remains a big question. A lot of these sites have been funded through pandemic-era federal aid, which runs out at the end of this year.
5: That is KJZZ's Catherine Davis-Young. Thank you.
4: Thank you.

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1: And welcome back to our fall fundraiser here at WEMU. This is day two. I'm Caroline McGregor, your host of All Things Considered. And with me is our general manager, Molly Motherwell, here filling in. Andy Labar had to leave early, but thanks so much for sitting in.
2: Happy to do it. 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
2: In the business world, it's not the... it's not a model most businesses would adapt, but for 60 years, you know, or so, 50 years, it's been working. 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And that carries us through it, and it enables us to bring you the programming you expect, to develop new programming, to go out into the community. It's a crazy model, but it works. And just think how much more we could do if we just raise that to 8 or 9%. But
1: I know.
2: Right now, our loyal core pulls us through. We couldn't be more appreciative. 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
1: And we can do it. 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And it really is amazing when you say it's 7%. That have really helped us get this far. But, and think of if everybody, you know, even a lot more people would step forward and pledge their support. Just think of the great reserve we could build up here.
2: I always call public media the original crowdfunder.
1: That's a good name for it. That's true. That's true.
2: Right. And now, you know, it's not unique anymore. We used to be able, you know, we had a stranglehold on this. We had exclusivity. We could go on the air and get an instant return. And now any nonprofit can do that.
1: That's true.
2: They don't have to wait to do a traditional postal mailing.
1: Copycats.
2: But I know. 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
1: Absolutely. 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
2: And we'll never tell you how much to give. That's up to you. You know the value. You know your own budget. What's important is that you give. And the more of you that give, the greater the number of donors becomes, and the quicker we get to our goal. It's the decision to become a donor that's so important, more than the amount
1: Absolutely.
2: That you put on it. You know what your budget will hold. We're not going to tell you ourselves. So we have a list of gifts that, you know, have
1: some
2: certain
1: nice
2: levels
1: gifts.
2: And you can pick from there. But never, ever are we going to tell you that you have to give a certain amount.
1: Exactly. But again, you know, that said, we do want your support. We need your
2: some
1: support.
2: Amount. Some amount.
1: The more the better.
2: That's right.
1: Of course, we're trying to build that reserve for the future. And that's why these fundraisers are so important. This is day two of our full fundraiser. Our goal is $90,000 by the end of day tomorrow, by 4 o'clock tomorrow.
2: Right.
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3: Live from NPR News in Washington, I'm Ryland Barton. President Trump and Vice President J.D. Vance are hitting the campaign trail to try and boost Republican enthusiasm ahead of the midterm elections. Vance was in Florida promoting Republican candidate for governor Byron Donalds and Senator Ashley Moody. He said Democratic Senate candidate Angie Nixon should leave the country.
4: When Angie Nixon calls herself a socialist, I think the right response is to say, then get the hell out of here. You don't belong in America, if those are your views.
3: Trump is traveling to Texas and Oklahoma as polls show him losing support from key groups he made inroads with, like Latinos. Trump has blamed poor public relations for the party's challenges. Democrats say Trump and Vance are desperate to rally their base as the elections approach. Israeli Prime Minister Benjamin Netanyahu says the co-pilot accused of sabotaging a Dubai to Tel Aviv flight is from Oman. NPR's Kat Lonsdorf says that's raising questions about the pilot vetting process.
5: Israel does not allow pilots from countries it doesn't have diplomatic relations with to fly into its airspace. That includes Oman. Speaking on Fox News, Israeli Prime Minister Benjamin Netanyahu said that Israel checks the background of pilots flying routes into the country. He said that this pilot must have gotten through a, quote, loophole. Israeli officials have said the incident was an attempted terrorist attack, although the motive is still unknown. The United Arab Emirates says it's opened an investigation into what happened on the flight. Israel says it's participating in that. Both the pilot and the co-pilot are alive and being questioned. Kat Lonsdorf, NPR News, Tel Aviv.
3: Renee Good's family has sued the U.S. government and several immigration officials alleging wrongful death, conspiracy, and other violations in the 37-year-old woman's killing by an immigration officer during the federal crackdown in Minnesota earlier this year. The killings of Good and Alex Preddy during protests sparked outrage across the country. At least 10 people have died in encounters with immigration officers during Trump's second term. President Trump has taken credit for the sharp drop in egg prices since last year. NPR's Joe Hernandez reports agriculture experts say much of that decline has to do with avian flu.
6: An outbreak of avian flu that started in late 2024 was so severe that it resulted in the deaths of more than 50 million egg-laying hens in just 6 months. The hit to the U.S. poultry supply caused egg prices to rise. But since then, farms have been able to rebuild their flocks, and they've enhanced their biosecurity protections with help from the Trump administration. Poultry industry analysts say those efforts, plus a more recent milder avian flu season, have caused prices to drop again. In August, egg prices were down 23% year over year, yet eggs were an exception. Overall, grocery prices had increased by 2.2%. Joe Hernandez, NPR News.
3: Major U.S. stock indexes rose slightly today. The S&P 500 rose nearly 0.2%. 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
7: 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And the Public Welfare Foundation, committed to advancing transformative youth and criminal justice reforms.
1: It's 6:04 with WEMU News. I'm Caroline McGregor. The Washtenaw County Sheriff's Office responded to the Speedway gas station at the corner of West Michigan Avenue and South Hewitt in Ypsilanti Township early Wednesday after receiving 911 calls from ICE agents and observers at the scene. A crowd had gathered to show ICE agents the green status of one of the individuals being arrested. Sheriff Dyer says the calls came in from dispatch with reports the area had become unsafe following the individual's release.
8: When it does escalate and it reaches a situation where it can be unsafe, I commend my employees, deputies, and dispatchers handled the situation appropriately. They responded. They ensured that everyone stayed safe. ICE left, and luckily nobody was hurt.
1: Dyer says the public should not go near or block any ICE vehicle because it puts everyone at risk. She says the sheriff's office will continue to neither cooperate nor interfere with ICE operations. Ypsilanti City Council member Patrick McLean is asking his colleagues to officially come out against City Ballot Proposal B that would require a vote of the public to increase the police budget. Kevin Mershart reports.
9: McLean has been a vocal opponent of the proposal. He says such a charter amendment would devastate the city's budget. While having the city council take a position on

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David Fathead Newman doing One for My Baby from the Lone Star Legend collection, which was on the 32 Jazz label, recorded a few years ago. And before that, Irvin Mayfield and Alice Marsalis and My One and Only Love. The album is titled Love Songs, Ballads, and Standards. Very nice. I'm Tony Mowat. Here's Scott Hamilton from the album Radio City. This is called Tonight I Shall Sleep with a Smile on My Face.

0: Hi, I'm Jessica Webster, host of The In Crowd, inviting you to spend some time with me grooving on a Sunday afternoon. Every Sunday afternoon from 3 to 5, we'll drop the needle on jazz records that'll put a smile on your face. 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And the first Sunday of the month is always reserved for singers. So come hang out with me. Sundays at 3, we'll have ourselves a good old-fashioned listening party right here on your community NPR station, 89.1 WEMU.
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the Count Basie Orchestra, and one called Naomi's Blues. Tony Suggs playing piano and Clarence Banks on trombone. Before that, McCoy Tyner doing Satin Doll, and Nancy Wilson, Take Love Easy. I'm Tony Mowat. Up next, Cecilia Coleman.

0: How much would you pay to have someone select 2 hours of great tunes from the Great American Songbook and the Modern Day Songbook? 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